fun of ourselves. We don't make fun of other people. Every once in a while, I'll play an inspirational speech or a poem or a message. The whole thing, the whole point of the show is how sick and tired of the news I am. I mean, okay, let's face it. If I had a window in the studio, I would raise it and I would say, I'm mad as hell and I'm not gonna take it anymore. I just can't believe what's going on in this country. It's outrageous. So we don't talk about that stuff here in the Watering Hole. No, sir, we do not. What do we talk about? Well, we talk about things like, I don't look good naked anymore.

0: I just want to say to the president, to the administration, five words, which is thank you for this privilege. And to my teachers, my professors, who I had then, and to the professors here now, I say four words. I cherish your guidance. And to the graduating class of 2023, I say three words. You poor bastards. Thank you. Listen, don't think of me as your commencement speaker right now. Think of me as your shift manager at the Walmart, all right? I'm your shift manager. Now, most days, you come into work, and before I send you out onto the floor, I sling a little pep talk at you, and I go, hey, you know, let's get the Halloween stuff up in aisles 4 and 5. Or, oh, someone dropped a bottle of ranch dressing near the sporting goods, let's get that mopped up. All right? Typical normal days with typical normal tasks that I know you or anyone can handle, all right? And if I'd given this speech back in 2013, it would have been an equivalent of that pre-shift pep talk that I gave right now, right? Yeah, there's problems out there, nothing you can't handle, up and at 'em. Today's pre-shift pep talk is gonna be a little different. Because first off, a tornado has ripped the roof off the store. And right after that, an 18-wheeler full of rabid possums crashed through the wall in the sporting goods section. And now there are rabid possums with hockey sticks and air rifles. And for some reason, all the possums are white nationalists. I don't know how this is happening, but that's what's going on, all right? And in the face of all of this disaster, for some reason, I'm still giving you tasks like there's two new flavors of potato chips, so make sure they're visible when the shoppers enter the store, or stock the outdoor grill supplies, because 4th of July is right around the corner. Just aggressively ignoring the tornado and the white nationalist possums, just pretending like it's a normal day. And you can tell by the way that I'm talking to you that my brain has completely broken and I cannot handle it. And I've retreated to potato chips and grill supplies will fix everything. But we know it won't, because here's the hard truth. The reason that the tornado was able to rip the roof off the store in the first place is because while I and the management before me was supposed to be scheduling roof inspections, we were metaphorically sucking the nitrous out of the Ready Whip cans in the grocery section. And the reason that the rabid possums are loose and armed and white supremacists are because over at the raccoon lab, the scientists got bored and gave the raccoons rabies and guns because they thought it would be ironic. Your concerns as you stumble out into reality tomorrow are massive. Democracy's crumbling, truth is up for grabs, the planet's trying to kill us, and loneliness is driving everyone insane. Okay. Let's hear it for the nihilists out there, huh? Yeah. To let you know how far we've come, I want to give you a quick glimpse at what mattered to me my senior year. In 1991, I took a class called Physics for Poets. Do they still have that class here? No? Well, they had a class called Physics for Poets, and the class was offered to get dainty English majors like me our science credit. And they made physics and mathematics very AP English friendly. So all of us little poetry fans could go in there and go, is the red planet Mars like the crimson eye of Cerberus? Yeah, whatever. Sit down. Let's just get you your C+ and get you out of here. And the professor that taught this class openly hated us, hated all of us. He was doing a favor for the school. He was not happy to be teaching us little daffodils, but he soldiered through and got it done. For the finals, in an attempt to reach out to us, He sprinkled a little AP English dust on the final exam questions. And one of them was a word problem. And he wrote it on the board. And the word problem was, the USS Enterprise is traveling through space. A Romulan ship is approaching the USS Enterprise. Kirk tells Chekov to fire the phasers. If the phasers leave the Enterprise going at this speed, and the Romulan ship is coming at this speed, it was basically a distance and motion problem in space. So we're all in the auditorium, and we're doing the exam, and my friend who was sitting next to me, he remembers it to this day, he said, in the middle of the exam, you stood up, you walked down to the professor, and you said, we couldn't hear what you were saying, but it was very pointed and it was very angry, and then you walk back to your seat, and the professor's head just dropped, and then he stood up, and he said, I've just been informed that Sulu fires the phasers on the USS Enterprise.
1: He does.
0: If this made the problem impossible to solve, I will change the name of the crew member. Please turn in your blue books. I'm going to go home and drink myself to death. I hate all of you. I hope you all die of whatever killed Lord Byron. Goodbye. I'm done. That's what I was concerned with. That was my biggest concern. I basically breeze into a world full of trivia and silliness and fun. You are about to enter a hellscape where you will have to fight for every scrap of your humanity and dignity. Oh, and I literally wrote down, say something positive here. Okay, wait a minute. This is the positive thing. I'm a comedian, I'll get out of this hole. Watch this, this will be amazing. You do not have a choice but to be anything but extraordinary. Those are the times you're living in right now. And it's been amazing. It's been truly amazing to see how your generation has rebelled against every bad habit of mine and every generation that came before me. Everything that we let calcify, you have kicked against and demolished. You've rejected that whole 24/7, no days off grind. You've rejected apathy. You've rejected ignoring your mental health because you gotta muscle through it no matter what. You've rejected alienation and cruelty. You've rejected not trying to include everyone. And you've rejected not looking out for each other. And those are hard things to reject because accepting them sometimes makes life way easier. If you just shut off yourself from the world, life is way easier. It's also way less colorful. It's way less complicated, way less nourishing, and way less memorable. And despite all of the callousness and violence that gets beamed out seemingly from every screen, big and small, every second of the day, there are as many, if not more people, and most of them are your age and younger, that are beaming out understanding and forgiveness and honesty. It's stunning to see it. It's truly stunning to see what you guys are standing up against. Sometimes you guys are capable of a level of radical empathy that accepts people who have let loneliness poison them to the point where they've armored themselves with hatred and fear. And you're the first generation that's truly grasped the Gerald Kirsch phrase, there are certain men you despise until you glimpse through a crack in their armor something nailed down and writhing in pain. My generation, with a few amazing exceptions, wasn't really good at seeing through those cracks in the fear armor. And the generation before us was even less adept, but you guys get it and you are passing it forward. And again, it is encouraging and it's amazing and it's energizing. So thank you. Thank you every single day for what you stand against and for what you reject. And when I say that, I mean all of you. And I meant that in the video. I want to thank the administration for having a 2.8 GPA alumni come to speak this year. All right? And I want to say something to the 4.0 students. And by the way, it's amazing the work that you've done, but every now and then, take a note from the 2.8s and the 3.1s, all right? Take a lead from the daydreamers and the confused and the seekers. Obviously, you should work hard and play hard, but you should also wander easy, all right? And by the way, in the spirit of my 2.8 GPA, the last two pages of my speech, I finished an hour before I gave this. I did this in my hotel room, so. Everything extraordinary in my life came from the wandering. And that's not to say I didn't work hard and that you shouldn't work hard, but don't work hard to acquire things. Work hard so that you can buy yourself the time to wander easy. Use whatever skills you have to carve out days of randomness and adventure. Because there are people out there, and they've always been out there, just these days they're louder and they have more toys to amplify their voice with. But there are people out there who want to manage every moment, they want to divvy up every dream, and they want to commodify every crazy creative caprice that springs out of your cranium. Don't let them. Be human in all of its bedlam and beauty and madness and mercy for as long as you can and in any way you can. I will now conclude my remarks with a quote from the movie Blade Runner. I assume most of you have seen the movie Blade Runner. Wonderful 1982 film directed by Ridley Scott. It's about androids who crave life and crave humanity but only have 4 years to live. Harrison Ford plays a guy who hunts them down and kills them. And at the end of the movie, there's this amazing speech that's given by the actor Rutger Hauer, the late actor Rutger Hauer, where he's about to die, his android's about to die. And he says, "I've seen things you people wouldn't believe. I've seen attack ships on fire off the shoulder of Orion. I've seen sea beams glitter in the dark near the Tannhauser Gate. All of these moments will be lost in time like tears in rain. Time to die." And the reason that I brought that speech up is because it, trust me, I will get out of this hole. Watch. Because in that movie, which at the time was the cutting edge of technology, was the cutting edge of inhumanity and over-planning and over-scheduling, every single word of dialogue was mapped out. That speech was thought up the day they were shooting it by the actor himself. They didn't know how to end the movie, and they let chaos and creativity and humanity punch through, and it made the most memorable scene in a movie about androids with no humanity. That is the wandering and the chaos and the madness that you have to seek out. So what I say to all of you is that I've seen things you people wouldn't believe. I've seen porta potties on fire from a helicopter above Woodstock 99. I've seen Charlize Theron glitter in the dark from the backstage wings of the Oscars. All of these moments, and far better ones, are waiting to be experienced and marveled at by every one of you. It's time to live. Thank you.

0: Hiya, Tex. Where you from?
1: Cincinnati.
0: Great town. Love that big red machine. He's up on the linguine. Hello, young lovers, whoever you are. What do I spy? A little grain of rice? Newly married?
2: This morning.
0: This morning, folks, and they said it wouldn't last. But...

0: Bring out your dead! Bring out your dead!
1: Here's one.
0: Ninepence.
2: I'm not dead.
0: What? Nothing. Here's your ninepence.
2: I'm not dead.
0: Here. He says he's not dead.
3: Yes, he is.
2: I'm not.
0: He isn't?
3: Well, he will be soon. He's very ill.
2: I'm getting better.
4: No, you're not. You'll be stone dead in a moment.
0: Oh, I can't take him like that. It's against regulations.
2: I don't want to go on the car.
4: Oh, don't be such a baby.
0: I can't take him.
2: I feel fine.
3: Well, do us a favour.
0: I can't.
3: Well, can you hang around a couple of minutes? He won't be long.
0: No, I've got to go to Robinson's. They've lost 9 today.
3: Well, when's your next run?
0: Thursday.
2: I think I'll go for a walk.
4: You're not fooling anyone, you know. Look. Isn't there something you can do?
2: I feel happy! I feel happy!
0: Ah, oh, thanks very much.
4: Not at all. See you on Thursday.
0: Right!

0: How about that, huh? How about that? That's Ren. I tell you what, that guy is a freaking genius. And, you know, it's going to be hard to stay real. It really is, because, man, he went straight from the streets in Wales to, I would imagine, superstardom. It's really interesting to watch his evolution as an artist. Speaks openly of his struggles with mental illness, and there are other forms of loss, tragedy, and his art is, it's unique. I gotta say, I'm really impressed with the way he spits his rhymes and all the different kinds of genres of music that he employs. It's really impressive, and I'm glad and happy to share it. Super grateful to be here. This is Kauai Community Radio. You are tuned into The Watering Hole with Andrew. I intend to be Andrew for the rest of the show. Not sure that's a great idea, but here I am. And here is the community calendar. This is what's going on the Garden Island.
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0: You got that right, Caden. Let's make no mistakes about that, especially after what I'm about to say. What are you about to say? I'll tell you what I'm about to say. Well, I really want to say that what we're doing here at KKCR is we are moving into the 21st century. Yes, albeit a little bit late, a tad late, but here we go. We're already kicking off podcasts. And right now we have Deep Dive into Ocean Safety up and running. And soon we'll be having Field Notes from Kauai on our podcast platform. And we encourage all of our DJs, if you guys are listening, podcast your show. Let's get it going. We're gonna do some great things. I'm really, really, really excited about that. What they do on Field Notes from Kauai, both Rebecca and Cameron, they interview all the people that are on the ground and that are really fighting the good fight, trying to stop the invasive species from overtaking the island, from the LFA, the little fire ants, to the CRB, the coconut rhinoceros beetle, to the rainy moth. Unfortunately, there's too many for me to remember or list. And my understanding is that we are slightly getting overrun, and we really should pay attention. And my experience from all the different hardships that this island has gone through is that in times of hardship, we pull together. And we're going to need to do that for these different critters. We definitely need to do our part. So check your soil. Make sure you check your plants before you bring them home. Try to make sure that if you've been in an infested area, that you clean off your stuff before you go anywhere. I mean, it's just what we have to do. We want to save the coconuts. We want to save the papayas and the bananas and your very land. I mean, if you get the LFA, trust me, you're going to think about moving pretty quickly. Those things are nasty. That little fire ant will leave a welt that lasts a week, and it's awful, or longer. It's incredible. So, okay, enough of that happy talk. Anyway, I'm super thrilled about Field Notes from Kauai. Rebecca does an amazing job with the interviews and getting the interviews, and Cameron is an amazing co-host. They have a great banter. It's fun, it's quirky, it's cute, and it's also incredibly informative. And you get to hear from the people who are actually out there doing this hard work, so hats off to you ladies, and thank you so much for all you do. I really, really, really, really appreciate it. Yeah, yeah, come on, man. Give it up. Give it up for KISC and all the other wonderful agencies, the Nature Conservatory. Oh, there's so many. I don't know. I don't know where to start. So, I'll tell you where we are going to start. Where are we going to start? I'll tell you where we're going to start. We're going to start with, I saw this at Alpine Valley in 1987. It was an encore. They did Brokedown Palace and they did Blackbird acoustic. It was amazing. They played four shows. They played almost every song. They played Birdsong twice. Jerry screwed it up on the first night, and he was insistent on doing it the last night, and they nailed it. And it was such an amazing show. There was a morning dude that would just rock your world. Anyway, they were done. We were done with all the music. Everybody was like exhausted. It was over the solstice and 4 days. It was incredible. 2 days before the summer solstice, 2 days after the summer solstice, and during the summer solstice, the monsters of rock come in, and it was incredible. There's like 50,000 people in a field. Everybody's just tripping balls, blowing bubbles, and twirling tie-dyes and calliopes everywhere. And here come these monster trucks with all these spiked hair and black leather and tattoos. And at first, it was like, oh my God, how are we ever going to get along? By the end of the night, everybody was partying in the field, and we had such a good time. And it rained. Wisconsin was going through a wicked drought, and it rained. And boy, the farmers were like, "We don't care about Jerry Garcia. You boys are welcome here anytime. You brought the rain. Enjoy."

0: I grew up rich, even though we didn't have any money. So rich that I didn't know what to do with all of my riches. Because we didn't have any money, but I had this bicycle and a side door to run through after I rode it. And an old house that didn't get many upgrades, but my friends still always wanted to come over. And we were allowed to jump on the couches because they were falling apart anyway. We didn't have much money growing up, but I was rich because the secondhand store always had the coolest, most colorful stuff. And when I would outgrow that stuff, my grandma would sew them into quilts or repurpose them as rags that we would use to wipe down tables after my friends would sleep over. And even though we didn't have much money, my mom always used the best breakfast ingredients on those mornings. My friends and I still talk about it. And the fence that kept the dog in was always breaking, but someone always knew how to fix it themselves. And now I'm really good at fixing stuff myself too, or at least I'm never scared to try. I was rich in a way that I learned to drive in a 7-seater van that could fit so many people I love in it at once, and I did just that. We didn't have a lot of money, but we had a whole lot of other things, like 2 condign coupons for family dinners that I got to eat with my family, and more people in one hotel room than you can think possible because we took the trips anyway, even if the drive was long and the room was small. We had a warm life in a warm house, even though it was more stressful for us than some others if the furnace needed work, but it always ended up getting fixed. We weren't rich in a way that we always wished, but we were rich in a way that I wish I could have back. And I hope when I have a family of my own, we are rich too, and I think we will be. The kind of rich that gets passed down generations, the kind where you don't have a lot of money, but there's a lot of love. I grew up rich, and I hope it shows.
1: Who lives here, man?
2: That's my cousin Strawberry, man. He's probably got some dope, man. He's always got the best smoke.
1: Oh, I hope so, man.
2: Yeah, well, he's cool. His only thing is he's a little weird. You know, like, he went over to Vietnam, man, and he came back all weirded out, you know?
1: Yeah, well, that Nam grass will do it to you, man.
2: Yeah.
1: That stuff will lay you out, man.
2: Well, he's really weird, man.
1: So that's what lost the war.
2: Listen, whatever you do, don't say nothing about his birthmark there, man, because he flips out.
1: Hey, I ain't gonna talk about nobody's birthmark.
2: Yeah, don't look at it either. Come on.
1: You sure it's a birthmark, man? Because sometimes that Nam grass will do weird things to your face too, you know.

0: Everybody quiet down now and get some sleep.
1: Good night, everybody.
2: Good night, Mama. Good night, Ben.
3: Good night, everyone.
1: Good night, Mama.
4: Good night, Daddy.
0: Good night, children.
2: Good night, Daddy. Good night, Elizabeth.
5: Good night, John Boy. Good night, Jim Bob. Good night, Jim Bob.
6: Good night, Jim Bob.
7: What's going on? I was asleep. What's everybody doing?
3: Good night.
1: Good night, Jim Bob.
5: Go to sleep.
8: That happens wherever you go, right?
9: Yeah, everybody yells. Actually, like when I started doing comedy, mm-hmm. I would go on stage and I was doing it for a couple of years, and then I go on stage sometimes and people would go, Norm, Norm! And I thought I was catching on, but it was from Cheers, right?
8: So they were like, just excited about the show Cheers?
9: Yeah, so oh. I had more and I go, hey. Doing pretty good.
8: That's
9: here.
8: A sad thing to happen to you. Yeah. All right. Well, happier things. You're on your fourth show of the season.
9: Saturday Night Live. Yeah.
8: You guys are doing and you got Quentin Tarantino this week.
9: Yeah. That's
8: Smashing
9: really
8: Pumpkins.
9: Cool.
8: That's a cool show.
9: That's really cool.
8: You gotta be excited about that.
9: Yeah. Quentin Tarantino is like so cool, you know.
8: Yeah.
9: And plus, in the back of your head, you think maybe he'll put you in one of his movies. Hold on. It's never
8: really?
9: Gonna happen. But
8: no.
9: Maybe. But he's a great writer, too, you know, and really cool. And, you know, Pulp Fiction was, like, my favorite movie. I've seen it, like, 100 times.
8: Uh-huh.
9: And I thought it was on pay-per-view. It's on pay-per-view this
8: Yeah,
9: month.
8: That's right. They show it there, yeah.
9: So the other night, like, I ordered it, you know. I called in and ordered it. And then I got the wrong one, and it was that porno one. It was Pump Friction. You know that one?
8: Oh, man.
9: Have you seen that one?
8: No, I mean, no. I don't know what you're talking about.
9: It was all right.
8: I plead.
9: It was
8: okay.
9: Yeah, they're different movies. I mean, you know.
8: They're not, really?
9: Like Pulp Fiction is kind of a, you know, a gritty urban fable with mm-hmm. strong characters and yeah. acting, and you know, Pump Friction is more. It's you know, graphic sex with guy.
8: Yeah, yeah. Yeah, I could see how they're different. Yeah. Yeah.
9: It's yeah. like apples and oranges. You can't compare them. You know. They're both
8: so
9: good.
8: Why would you want to? Yeah.
9: But I called the cable company and about an hour later and complained.
8: They're gonna get that straightened out.
9: Yeah,
8: right?
9: They got that
8: good. That's good. Sex is everywhere, though. You can't,
9: oh, yeah,
8: you know,
9: yeah.
8: you can't.
9: I love porn. Do you guys watch a lot of pornos? There you go. Yeah,
8: that's what our demographic studies show, to find out who's watching. Our fans love porno. That's what we know about this show.
9: I always thought they should have, like, you know how they have that Dick Clark, Ed McMahon, like, blooper shows?
8: The blooper show, yeah.
9: They should have those for pornos, you know, because, you know, I'm sure they make mistakes on the set and everything, uh-huh. you know, it'd be funny to see, you know, like the girl going, you know, Harry, you have a huge clock. Ooh. You know, like just messing up their lines.
8: Uh-huh.
9: Am I right?
8: And then you cut back to Ed McMahon and...
9: Yeah. Cut back to Ed and Dick. I don't know. That's
8: you don't know what you're doing. You're just riffing here. You don't know.
9: Yeah.
8: You got...
9: Yeah. I like actually, you know, graphic sex better than... You know what bugs me is like... I like pornos and stuff, but I don't like, what I don't like is like when they try to be cute, like they have sexual like innuendo and
8: right.
9: so they pretend like it's not about sex, but all my life, you remember that show, I remember when I was a kid, Dating Game, remember that show?
8: Yeah, yeah.
9: And it was a game show, but you know, it was all about, everything was sex, you know, it was all dirty, and you know that show, right?
8: Everything had a double meaning
9: Everything
8: on that
9: had
8: show.
9: A double meaning,
8: yeah.
9: you know? And so the girls would ask, and then they get these guys that were like, good Lord, you know, I don't know where they'd find these guys. And get a beautiful girl, and then these three, you know, serial killer type guys, you know,
8: uh-huh.
9: you know? And, you know, the girl would have to ask these questions that were all at double meetings, you know, like the girl go, you know, if I were a popsicle, what would you do to me? You know, something like that.
8: Right.
9: Yeah. Yeah.
8: Remember
9: then the guy would be like, well, first I'd, you know, take your wrapper off, you know, if you know what I mean,
8: uh-huh.
9: you know, and then I'd grab a hold of your big sticks there, you know, if you know what I mean,
8: uh-huh.
9: and, you know, and then I'd press you against the counter so you're broken too, you know, if you know what I mean, and then,
8: uh-huh.
9: you know, I'd put half of you in the freezer till later, you know, and it'd be, good Lord, you know,
8: it'd be like, yeah.
9: shock.
8: I miss those days in TV. It's tough though. There's, you know, there's so much sex. I know you got a family. You got a kid, right?
9: Yeah, I got a beautiful little kid. Dylan.
8: How old is he?
9: He's 3. He's the greatest.
8: Uh huh.
9: Yeah.
8: Is he like? Let's just end there. He's just a great, great kid.
9: Yeah, he's like 3 now. He's reaching the age where he's kind of. They reach that kind of cruel age, you know,
8: mm-hmm.
9: where it's like, you know, Lord of the Flies or something, where you got to watch him. And we got a dog, you know, a little dog.
8: Yeah, I know dogs, yeah.
9: Yeah. We call him Doogie. When I was a kid, my parents named my dog Snoopy.
8: Oh, really?
9: Yeah, so I was completely embarrassed all the time. It's like the hackiest name you can call your dog, yeah. You know. And people go, hey, what's your dog's name? Well, it's nothing, you know. We just say something. But mm-hmm. so the point of the story is this.
8: Yes.
9: My kid is getting this cruel age, and you always got to watch him around the dog, you know, because he'll, you know, and he lies, you know, like you go, hey, what are you doing there? You shouldn't be petting his eyeball like that. He doesn't like that, you know. And he's like, no, he likes that. You told me. I go, dogs can't talk. I'm not stupid, you know.
8: Yeah, yeah.
9: And I can't even find the dog anymore because the kids always, hey, where are you, Doogie? Where are you to play with Dylan? Where are you? You know, I can't find him anywhere, you know. Open the cupboard, dog's in there.
8: You know, he's not here.
9: Not
8: here. Here.
4: We've been dating since high school. We never once left this town. We used to go out on the weekends.

0: quit.
1: Come on.
0: Needlessly bleeding resources all dry. Turn a blind eye if it means a pay rise.
2: Oh, what a shame it would be, I would die
0: if number 10 Downing Street burned in a fire. 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

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Why limit yourself? She sells seashells. Sell

0: you if they all say your name, Ken.
1: The world is yours. Step out on the stage to a round of applause. You're a liar, cheat, a devil, a whore. And you sell seashells on the seashore.

0: Sure, you can kill me, but then what happens to Austin Powers' Fasher?
1: Fasher?
0: You know, Marsha and Fasher, and the Fasher comes home, and I am the Fasher. What is going on here? And then the Marsha has been eating bonbons, and then the Fasher comes in and says, I have all the money because I am a bacon bringer homer. And the Marsha goes, I don't care. I have married well below my station in life. And the father says, you should not say that. That is an inside thought, not an outside thought. And the mother says, I don't care because I was at the wine and cheese party and I said bad things. You know, like a Marsha. Marsha's got the squeeze, but Fasher doesn't sleep at night. In and out, and in and out, and in and out. The Fasher. Fasher, Fasher. Die Krupen Hauptner. You know, like his dad. Austin Powers' dad, okay?

0: okay, you got to ask yourself, what do you want, Michael Frate? That is so, so delicious. Oh my God, I am pumped. I mean, I don't know about you guys, but I am absolutely pumped out of my mind. That is such beautiful words, such beautiful inspiration, and I hope you all take it with you. This is KKCR Hanalei, KAQA Kilauea, and The Watering Hole with Andrew is made possible by KKCR sustaining members in partnership with Tiki Nika Restaurant and Bar, Koloa Zipline, and Doug the Bee Guy.
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0: Oh, you got that right, Paul. And I'm so glad you cleared that up. 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And a special mahalo goes out to Doug the Bee Guy, Koloa Zipline, and Tiki Niki Restaurant and Bar. Tell you what, this is The Watering Hole with Andrew. I intend to be Andrew for the next hour, a little bit less. It's just a couple of minutes past 3 o'clock here in the Garden Island. And I want to give a big shout out to my family fam up at the Great White North. I know you're tuning in. Parrish and Charlie, thank you so much for listening. I love you dearly. Miss you guys like crazy. Charlie, you are growing up so damn fast. It's amazing. I am so, so impressed with you. I am so impressed with you. And Parrish, thank you so much for all you've done throughout my entire life. I am eternally grateful. I won the sister lottery. I really did. I really, really did. So we're going to kick things off in the watering hole. What are we doing? What are we doing? I'll tell you what we are doing. We're doing what we always do. We're spreading the love. We're dancing. We're singing. We're screaming. We're crying. We're being ourselves, and with

0: Without judgment, we all sit at the watering hole, sit back, relax, crack a cold one, light up a fat one, and enjoy the ride. I said enjoy the damn ride.
1: Why aren't you enjoying the ride? Enjoy the ride.

0: Nick, thank you so much for being here.
1: Thank you for having me, Conan.
0: Well, that's all the time we have.
2: Thanks, guys. Have a good
0: night. You had, I'm told that you want to discuss something right off here up the top.
2: Yeah.
0: An unfortunate incident that happened in your car.
2: Yes. As you know, living in L.A., you spend a lot of time in your car. Let me preface this by asking, has anybody here pooped their pants in the last year?
3: Not in the last year.
2: Not last year.
3: No.
2: What about the last month? I did. I pooped my pants. Shall I explain?
0: Please continue.
2: What happened was I had a couple morning meetings, a couple different cups of coffee, different blends, and then the last meeting was a fruit smoothie, and then I got in my car, mm-hmm. and started it up, mm-hmm. and then I was like, oh, something inside of me is changing. But I was like,
3: I'm becoming a woman.
2: Yeah. But I was like, I'm an adult. You know what I mean? I'm not like a little kid. Like, I'm 33 years old. You know, like, I maybe like on the treadmill occasionally, you know, lie about my age. So I'm driving along, and I'm like, oh boy, like, and all of a sudden the hairs on my arms start to raise. Like, as if I was, like, lying in bed reading, and I'm like, I think there's a burglar about. But I keep driving.
0: Uh-huh.
2: And then I'm like, oh no. This caterpillar wants to become a butterfly. But I'm, like, literally, like, 5 minutes from my house. Like,
0: right.
2: I am very close to home. So
0: sure.
2: I'm like, I can do this.
0: Right.
2: And then I'm just like... Uh-huh. Just like butt Lamaze, do you know what I mean? Because like I'm about to have a butt baby because I am crowning.
0: Yeah. Okay.
2: So.
0: Oh, man.
2: Why are you inching away?
0: Nothing. Please, I'll draw closer.
2: So, I keep driving, and now I've hit traffic. I'm calling audibles, and I'm just trying to breathe my way through it. Just breathe my way through it. But you know when you're getting closer to home, body's like, all right, let's get ready.
0: The okay. Your body consents.
2: Yeah.
0: I'm very near the home.
2: Yeah, exactly. I'm getting close. So I now am parallel parking, and I get in front of my house, and I'm like, I'm not gonna make it. And I'm like, please wait. My body's like, let me be free. And I'm like, no, I can't. So, you know in New Orleans,
0: yeah, I can't wait.
2: Like, right before the levees burst, they were like, what if we just, like, let a little water out?
0: Maybe just relieve
2: the pressure a little
0: yeah.
2: bit.
0: Yeah.
2: I am well aware that I'm equating me crapping my pants to the tragedy of Hurricane Katrina.
0: Yeah, yeah. You're going to hell for that, yeah.
2: Yeah, but I was going to go to hell anyway for what was about to happen. So I let a little water out of the levees like a Hershey Kiss that's been sitting in the sun too long. So I'm now hovering in my... I'm not sitting anymore. I'm now just like hovering, holding onto my steering wheel for leverage, which is a good quad workout.
0: Yeah, yeah.
2: And I'm like, is that enough? And my buddy's like, no, we want it all. So I'm sitting there like, oh God. And then I just fill my underwear with like a travel-sized pillow worth of brisket. And I then like look around, because I'm still in my car. I'm still not parked, by the way. I'm just sitting there.
0: Right.
2: So I like put my car in reverse. I drive a 1984 Chrysler New Yorker.
0: As your old Nash Rambler.
2: So I reverse in, still not seated, looking around my neighborhood to see if there are any neighbors who I eventually have to kill.
0: Yeah.
2: And and then I sort of like waddle inside, like Sandman at Showtime at the Apollo. And I get up into my apartment, I take a shower, and then I take like a 4-hour shame nap.
0: Yeah.
2: And then I woke up and came on down here to do the show.
0: All right.

Free bird leaps on the back of the wind and floats downstream till the current ends and dips his wing in the orange sun rays and dares to climb the sky. But a bird that stalks down his narrow cage can seldom see through his bars of rage. His wings are clipped and his feet are tied, so he opens his throat to sing. The caged bird sings with a fearful trill of things unknown but long for still. And his tune is heard on the distant hill, for the caged bird sings of freedom. The free bird thinks of another breeze and the trade winds soft through the sighing trees and the fat worms waiting on a down bright lawn, and he names the sky his own. But a caged bird stands on the grave of dreams. His shadow shouts on a nightmare scream. His wings are clipped and his feet are tied, so he opens his throat to sing. The caged bird sings with a fearful trill of things unknown but long for still. And his tone is heard on the distant hill, for the caged bird sings of freedom.

Girls get drunk, man, and they don't even know what they're talking about. They think they do. Hey, guess what? You didn't even know, you know what it is? It? Excuse me, where are you going? You don't know what it is? It? Yeah, you know what it is? No, we're sitting in there dousing or waffle. Is that what it is? Excuse me, you didn't even say it? What it is? No, we're saying. And we're dancing and all and booting in the Obama. Is that what it is?

0: Man! Ma'am, sorry. What knight lives in that castle over there?
1: I'm 37.
0: What?
1: I'm 37. I'm not old.
0: Well, I can't just call you man.
1: You could say Dennis.
0: I didn't know you were called Dennis.
1: Well, you didn't bother to find out, did you?
0: I did say sorry about the old woman, but from behind you looked...
1: What I object to is you automatically treat me like an inferior.
0: Well, I am king.
1: Oh, king, eh? Very nice. And how'd you get that, eh? By exploiting the workers. By hanging on to outdated imperialist dogma which perpetuates the economic and social differences in our society. If there's ever going to be any progress...
2: Dennis, there's some lovely filth down here! Oh! How'd you do?
0: How'd you do, good lady? I'm Arthur, King of the Britons. Whose castle is that?
2: King of the who?
0: The Britons.
2: Who are the Britons?
0: Well, we all are. We are all Britons. And I am your king.
2: Oh, didn't know we had a king. I thought we were an autonomous collective.
1: You're fooling yourself. We're living in a dictatorship. A self-perpetuating autocracy in which the working classes...
2: Oh, there you go, bringing class into it again.
1: That's what it's all about. If only people would...
0: Please, please, good people. I am in haste. Who lives in that castle?
2: No one lives there.
0: Then who is your lord?
2: We don't have a lord.
0: What?
1: I told you, we're an anarcho-syndicalist commune. We take it in turns to act as a sort of executive officer for the week.
0: Yes.
1: But all the decisions of that officer have to be ratified at a special bi-weekly meeting.
0: Yes, I see.
1: By a simple majority in the case of purely internal affairs.
0: Be quiet.
1: But by a two-thirds majority in the case of more...
0: Be quiet. I order you to be quiet.
2: Order? Who does he think he is?
0: I'm your king.
2: Well, I didn't vote for you.
0: You don't vote for kings?
2: Well, how'd you become king, then?
0: The Lady of the Lake, her arm clad in the purest shimmering samite, held aloft Excalibur from the bosom of the water, signifying by divine providence that I, Arthur, was to carry Excalibur. That is why I'm your king.
1: Listen, strange women lying in ponds distributing swords is no basis for a system of government. Supreme executive power derives from a mandate from the masses, not from some farcical aquatic ceremony.
0: Be quiet!
1: Oh, but you can't expect to wield supreme executive power just because some watery tart threw a sword at you.
0: Shut up!
1: Oh, but if I went round saying I was an emperor, just because some moistened bint had lobbed a scimitar at me, they put me away!
0: Shut up! Will you shut up?
1: Ah, now we see the violence inherent in the system!
0: Shut up!
1: Oh, come and see the violence inherent in the system! Help, help! I'm being repressed,
0: bloody peasant!
1: Oh, what a giveaway! Did you hear that? Did you hear that, eh? That's what I'm on about! Did you see him repressing me? You saw it, didn't you?
3: Loves to perform. Because he loves audiences. And even at his own club in New York called Dangerfield, strangely enough, he still doesn't get any respect. But he'll be working at the Tropicana Hotel in Las Vegas for 6 weeks starting February the 17th. Rodney Dangerfield.
4: I tell you, I'm all right now. Last week I was in rough shape, though, you know? My wife's father, he moved in with us. Has an electronic pacemaker. Every time he sneezes, the garage door opens. I saw my dentist, too, last week. Another beauty. I said to him, Doc, look at my teeth. They're all getting yellow. He told me to wear a brown necktie. Now, I'll tell you, last week was a rough week for me. I broke up my psychiatrist, too. He told me I'm going crazy. I said to him, if you don't mind, I'd like a second opinion. He said, all right, you're ugly too. And then he told me to lay on the couch, face down. I tell you, on Halloween, that's when I know I'm ugly. I open the front door, kids give me candy. And girls, they don't like my looks either. Well, the other day, a girl was driving a one-way street. I yelled out, one way. She yelled back, no way. I don't know. I tell you, since I'm a kid, nobody wants me around, you know? I mean, the time I asked my old man, how can I get my kite in the air? He told me to run off a cliff. He did a lot of things, my old man. Well, once on my birthday, he gave me a dartboard with automatic return. And my mother, too, she never breastfed me. She told me she liked me as a friend. All right. I tell you, since I'm a kid, I don't get no respect from anyone. Well, last week I donated blood. The family thanked me for saving their dog's life. And my wife, she's no better than the rest of them. I told them when I die, I want to be cremated. She's planning a barbecue. And with my wife, I got no sex life either. Outside my bedroom window, they caught a peeping Tom sleeping. What a sex life. Well, my dog keeps watching me in the bedroom, wants to learn how to beg. Yeah, my dog, that's another one. He taught my wife to roll over and play dead. Now, I'll tell you, my life, when she makes love to me, there's always a reason for it. Now, one night she used me to time an egg. And I'll tell you something else, too. I don't like the nickname she gave me, either. Microwave.
5: You're looking wonderful, Roger.
4: Eric, thank you very much, Johnny. You look kind of cute yourself, you know that? very nice. Yeah, how you doing, all right?
5: Is it warm in here?
4: What's me? You know, the pressure. It's always there. You know?
5: You want me to do a commercial, give you a chance to cool off a little bit?
4: Whatever, but if you like, it's okay. I mean, it's not my ball game, you know that.
5: That's right. But we'll do this.
4: We'll return.
5: We'll right after this, sure.
4: Nice.
5: Yeah, so, you look relaxed now.
4: Well, I'm okay. I'm fine. Thanks very much. It's always nice. This relaxes me being out here in California.
5: Really?
4: Nice people. You know, California's a pretty country, too.
5: You like it, huh?
4: Well, I like big mountains. I got big trees. You know, it's lovely out here. Yeah. You know, I love trees. You know that. Oh. Sometimes I spend a whole day just looking for a piece of oak and a hunk of ash. You know that. I mean, in New York, there's not many trees.
5: There's not many trees.
4: Well, I live in New York. There's only one tree in my block, you know? And two guys live in it. I'm telling you, it's a...
5: You live in a rough neighborhood.
4: Oh, very bad. Are you kidding? My neighborhood? Forget about all kinds of people there.
5: Yeah.
4: Well, just last week, a guy rotated my tires from my car to his. No, my neighborhood is always problems, though. Are you kidding? My block is a beautiful children's zoo, you know? Last week, four kids escaped. I mean, always problems. No, but I'll tell you, kids are bad today, Johnny. They're bad today, Johnny.
5: Yeah.
4: I'll tell you, my kid, too, full of smart answers, you know? Well, the other day, I said to him, I says, you're young. You don't have it upstairs. He told me I was old. I don't have it downstairs. Now, I mean, people can drive you nuts, Johnny, you know?
5: Yeah.
4: The other night, I went into a place. I asked the bartender for a double. He brought out some guy who looked like me. You gotta relax, that's the whole thing.
5: That's right.
4: I can't relax for the whole problem. You kidding? My friend, the doctor, Dr. Vinnie Bumbach, he knows how to relax.
5: I was gonna ask you about him. He's doing fine.
4: He's glad you brought it up, too.
5: Yeah.
4: He's doing fine, you know. He's busy. You know, his new book just came out.
5: He has a new book.
4: Oh, big book. All about hamburgers.
5: About hamburgers?
4: Hamburgers, yeah. The book's entitled, She Was in Love with a Quarter Pounder Until She Tried the Whopper. It's a very good book.
5: Your doctor writes a lot of funny books, doesn't he?
4: All about hamburgers, yes, sirree, boy. But I'll tell you, Johnny, I count my blessings.
5: Do you really?
4: I count my blessings, you know? I'm doing okay today. Show business, I was broke for years, you know?
5: Oh,
4: I never had any money. I couldn't buy nothing. I used to go to orgies to eat the grapes. Are you kidding? I had no money at all. No money at all. My whole life, I never got a break with anything. You kidding? With me, nothing comes easy, nothing. Well, last week, my gay uncle died. Left me all his dresses. Don't get a break with nothing, Johnny.
5: Hasn't been a good year, has it?
4: I never had any luck with girls either. You kidding?
5: Oh, really?
4: Never had any luck with it. By the time I was 16 years old, I had sex once and VD twice. Never had any luck. When I was a kid, I never got girls. Never.
5: Really?
4: My friends didn't know, though. I fooled them, you know. I used to go to drive-in movies alone and do push-ups in the back seat of my car. You know? I mean, I got a girl here and there, but nothing, you know.
5: Yeah.
4: Nothing. Well, one time I took out a real fat girl.
5: Big
4: Ooh,
5: girl.
4: Was she fat.
5: Big,
4: Ooh,
5: big girl.
4: Fat out there. She was so fat, I mean, during sex, guys asked directions, you know what I mean? She,
3: That's a big girl. Big girl.
4: Big girl. Fat is no guy. I lose some weight myself, yeah. Johnny. It's awful. It's the whole thing today. Look thin, you know?
3: Yeah.
4: I found out the best way to look thin, you hang out with fat people. It's the only way, I'm telling you, you know? It's healthy, thin, and health. That's what's health. We didn't come to health yet.
3: Right.
4: That's right. Health is important, you know? And I'm getting old. I'm not a kid anymore, you know that? We all get old. I'm at the age now, I tell you, I'm envious of a stiff wind, you know? I'm getting very old. To work it out, you know.
3: Yeah, of course, you got to take him on the road. You know.
4: I've been more depressed than ever lately, too.
3: Are you depressed?
4: Very depressed.
3: Oh, I'm sorry.
4: Come on, laugh it up, will you? I'm very depressed. It's worse than ever. This depression.
3: Yeah, go ahead.
4: It's like a heaviness on top of me, John.
3: Yeah. Oh,
4: it's always there, this heaviness, always right on top of me, you know. Yeah. Other guys get up in the morning, they new day, up and at him. I wake up, the heaviness is waiting for me, nice, you know. Sometimes I even talk to it. And I say, hi, heaviness. And the heaviness looks back at me, today you're going to get it good, you know. You'll be drinking early today. And I don't want to drink because I'm a bad drinker. I'll tell you that, Johnny. When I drink the next day, I got to do two things. I got to try and locate my car, and I got to bring back the car I took. I mean, I'm a bad drinker. Remember that one? Yeah, sure.
3: Of course I do.
4: Of course you do. I know a lot of my bad. I don't know. Bring on the next guy. I don't know what I'm doing.

0: This is Kauai Community Radio, Radio, Radio, Radio. You are tuned in to The Watering Hole with Andrew. Yes, ladies and gentlemen, I have been Andrew, and I intend to continue to be Andrew. So for the next half hour, at the very, very least, I will say this in all sincerity. This is truly my most favorite part of my show. Kumu Keihau took the sweet labor of love to record all the Hawaiian moon phases. And this is really all you need to know if you're on this island. It's all you need to know. Enjoy.
1: Aloha. Today's moon phase is Ole Kukahi. It is the seventh day or moon in the Hawaiian lunar system. It is also the first of four Ole moons. Now this moon, as well as all Ole moons, are considered unproductive for planting, fishing, and other major projects or activities. It is best to cultivate, prune, weed, and tend to other tasks on the aina. On the kai, fishing is not good. Aohe, or nothing from the sea, can be expected. Flat green seaweed is tossed ashore. Rough seas, high tides are brought on by the ole winds.
2: The views and opinions expressed on this program are those of the speaker and do not necessarily represent those of KKCR staff, board, members, volunteers, or underwriters.
0: Wow, nothing from the sea. That is stark. Well, it's one of four ole moons. And don't start any projects. It sounds like a really good time to just go to the beach. Be careful when you do. Remember, you know, why don't you just sit down for a second when you get there and check out the ocean for a while. Watch how people are playing in it, seeing if it's rough, seeing if it's moving fast. Where it looks the safest to go in is exactly the opposite that. So just pay attention. Go to the lifeguard beaches and enjoy yourself. Wear a hat. Hydrate. If you're going to use sunscreen, please use reef-safe sunscreen. That's just my humble opinion. We live off the sea. We live in the sea. It's our source of everything. So please take good care.

0: people are lazy? How many people, when they're to shower, actually take the time to bend over and soap up their feet? 3 people raise their hand. Right? The rest of us are like, hey, the floor's wet. Soap's traveling down there. The feet are sloshing around. That's taken care of. I mean, I'm not pulling a hammy trying to get between my toes. I don't want to be walking around with a limp. Hey, man, what's wrong? Hey, look at my toes. The first concert I ever saw was The Who. It's a pretty cool first concert. For those that don't know, Roger Daltrey is the lead singer. And during the instrumentals of songs during the concert, he would like take the mic out of the stand and he'd like whip it around. And he'd let it fly out, and then he'd like yank it back and then catch it out of the air. It was really cool. It was very awesome. And the other night at karaoke, I got a little carried away. Didn't go very well. It was a cordless mic. I saw a lady the other day. She was wearing a shirt that said, "All men are liars, and that's the truth." I walked up to her, I said, "You know, I've never seen a more beautiful woman ever." Have you ever gotten dressed and then hours later realize you've got a bounce dryer sheet in your underwear? A friend of mine went to give me a wedgie, he pulled out a bounce dryer sheet. My butt was really soft. I think people who answer the phone for a living fall into a phone groove that they're not even truly aware of, because I called my sister's office and I'm like, "Hi, can I speak with Karen?" And the guy goes, "And whom can I say is calling?" And I said, "Tell her it's her brother, Bobby." And then he actually said, he goes, "And what is the call regarding?" I said, "I'm her brother. And the reason you'd like to speak with her." I was like, "You know, I'm her brother. Is there a topic for the call?" Tell her that I buried mom and dad like she told me.
1: Gotcha.
0: But the dog keeps digging them back up. Please hold. This is the last joke. This is still the last joke. But thank you. So I'm flying into Las Vegas. Not right now. Guys, I set that up for you like 10 times. All right, seriously? So I'm flying into Las Vegas.
2: Not right now!
0: Wow, you guys said that with such disdain. I almost don't want to tell you the next joke. So I'm flying into Las Vegas.
2: No.
0: Got it, all right. Yeah, no. Wow, I'll just do this on a perpetual loop. And I talk to you. We're going to see how many times they say it. And when the plane lands, they make this announcement, word for word. They get on and they say, "Do not get up until the pilot turns off the fastened seatbelt sign." And I looked at the guy next to me. I said, "Someone's going to get up." And he goes, "No, they won't." I said, "Yes, they will." He goes, "I'll bet you $50. I'm like, "Dude, you're on." So we're taxiing. We're almost to the gate. Sure enough, I got up.
1: Thank you so much.
2: Bobby Tressel. Yeah, that's a funny cat, man. A lot of one-liners. Very, very, very funny dude, Bobby Tressel. Let's see. And coming up in about 15 minutes. Well, first, let me just tell you. This is Quiet Community Radio. This is your community radio station. Tell you how grateful I am for you tuning in. This is The Watering Hole with Andrew. I have been Andrew. My CD monitor is telling me to sleep, and I refuse to listen to it. It's such a beautiful day, bro. There's just no way. So coming up in about 15 minutes is Equally Sovereign with Dr. Kiahi.
3: Equally Sovereign is a show dedicated to promoting equal sovereignty for all in all ways, where we envision a world in which all peoples liberate each other and themselves from all forms of colonial or alien subjugation, domination, or exploitation, with Dr. Kiahi, Wednesdays, 4 to 6 p.m. on KKCR, Kauai Community Radio.
4: The views and opinions expressed during this program are those of the speaker and do not necessarily reflect those of KKCR, its management, volunteers, board, or underwriters.
2: All right, so we're cruising into the final lap here. Thanks so much for tuning in, kicking back, enjoying the ride here in the Watering Hole with Andrew. I am super grateful to be able to be here and very, very grateful for all my dear, dear listeners out there. Coming up in about 15 minutes is Dr. Kiahi, always interesting. And I will say, I was going to say something and I can't remember. I know, because we're super high here above Hanalei Valley, deep in the jungle in our clubhouse and sitting in the golden throne, speaking on the diamond mic. And let's see, this is going to go out to my favorite ephemera. Much love, aloha.
5: I'm not trying to be Superman, I'm just trying to hold your hand like lovers do. To make it through, the world can be a big old place. And

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But back in the day, I did some crazy stuff back in the day in my youth. Anybody ever try the cocaine? A $9 billion a year industry, and I'm the only idiot who's ever done a bump off a dirty toilet in the back of a crappy bar. Okay, all right. Don't you judge me. I only tried the stuff one time, from 1989 to 1997. Stuff will get a hold of you, won't let go. I started young too. I started when I was in high school. By the way, I'm clean and sober now. I've been clean and sober for years. But yeah. But I got in the game young. Like I didn't play sports in high school. I wasn't in the drama club or photography. All they did was a cocaine. I was dedicated. Like if they had cocaine as an Olympic event, I would have won gold. I was training every day. No, there's pictures. The Winter Olympics, there's the announcer. Up next in the eight ball event, representing the United States of America, is Marty Lacroix. Wait a minute, Bobby's grabbing the javelin. What's he doing? And here I'd come just. Oh my God, Bobby just snorted an entire eight ball in 2.8 seconds. For those of you keeping score at home, that is 3.5 grams. That is impressive. I don't even think the Colombians are going to be able to touch that one, Bobby. You set the bar high. Whatever, it could have been an Olympian. Could have been an Olympian. Not bragging, maybe a bit. But I'll tell you a true story. So, before I get out of the game, back in the day, I'm on the cocaine, and I'm up 3 straight days, no sleep. Why? Because I'm a player. But I want to stay up a whole week and beat my personal record, right? Because I had dreams and aspirations. So I go to my deals, and I score an eight ball, and I'm not going to lie to you, I snort a line that would give a moose a heart attack. And this is where the story gets good, right? I'm driving home. Hi, the kind of little music on, you know? Turn around every now and then, right? It's a good song, don't you judge me, right? So, yeah. So I'm having a good time until I look up and shining that light in my car is the helicopter police. Buzzkill, right? Yeah. So I don't pull over. I shut off my headlights. I stop bobbing and weaving down side roads trying to lose them, right? I couldn't shake them. If you've never been chased by helicopter police, they're hard to lose. They're good at what they do. So finally, I get out and I just run. I end up hiding under this parked car. And I'm hiding under this parked car for 2 hours. Well, it could have been 2 minutes because it's on cocaine time, right? But it seemed like forever. I'm thinking, I can't lay in this car all night. I got things to do. So I get up and I just run home. I leave my car on the side of the road. I throw my coke down. I'm running the whole time they're on me. I run right into my apartment. I'm all sweaty and dirty. My roommate's like, what's wrong? I go, dude, things are going down. Helicopter police are chasing me, right? So like a good tweak, I go to my window, go to my living room window. I peel back the curtain, get the leg twitch going. I look out. There they are shining that light in my living room. It is panic time. So my roommate walks over the window. He peels back the curtain. He looks out. He looks up. He's all, dude, that's the moon.

0: Hey! What are you trying to do? You ruined my record, man. I just bought it.
1: I don't care what you just bought. You get your little fanny perpendicular and get ready for school.
0: I'm not going to school.
1: What do you mean you're not going to school?
0: Just what I said. I'm not going to school.
1: And why not?
0: Because I'm sick. That's why I'm not.
1: Sick? You're sick, all right. What's wrong with you now, Prince Charming?
0: I got an earache.
1: Earache my eye. How would you like a buttache? Now get your little fanny out of that bed and clean up this room. It looks like a pigsty. You hear me? All right, that's enough. That's enough. You pushed me far enough, young man. You're getting punished. Now stand up.
0: No.
1: I said stand up.
0: I let go of my hair, man.
1: Now, young man, I have talked to you and talked to you and talked to you till I'm blue in the face and I'm done talking to you.
0: Good. Does that mean you're done spitting on me too?
1: Shut up. I'm not done talking to you. Now turn around and bend over.
0: What are you going to do, you pervert?
1: Pervert? Why are you snotty? Oh, shut up. I haven't even touched it yet. Now I want you to know this is going to hurt you a lot more than it's going to hurt me.
0: Oh, wow. That didn't even hurt.
1: Oh, yeah?
0: Oh, wow. What are you trying to do, tickle me?
1: Tickle you? Yeah, I'll tickle you.
0: Ow! Oh, hey,
1: tickle, huh? Come on, let tickle. Come on, laugh it up, 21.
0: No more.
1: All right, now you're going to do what

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3: Well, that's community radio for you right there. 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And a special mahalo goes out to Bill Fernandez, Permanently Affordable Living Hawaii, and Kauai Mold Water Fire. For underwriting with KKCR, we make it as easy as possible, don't we, Annie?
4: Oh, yeah. Easy for you, and also equally as important, easy for us.
3: Indeed, yeah. Yes. So it's a flat rate, $8.
4: Yeah, and the flat rate is easy for us, too, so yeah. We don't have to try to figure out how to explain to ourselves what different rates would be. And I know that the right way to sell ads on radio is to have a differing and graduated rate structure, but these aren't ads. These are mahalos for giving to KKCR and supporting in a long-term way. And it's not just a mahalo, but it's also a piece of transparency so that the public can see where we get our funding from. And the public can also see the types of people that support us. And what I really hope is that people listening go, oh yeah, I like that business because they like the things that I like.
3: Well, they clearly support community.
4: Yeah.
3: And that's, being an island, you couldn't be more perfectly situated to call ourselves a community. We are. We all live in the same canoe and we serve the whole island. So, and what do we do? What we do is we platform all different kinds of folks and it's our labor of love is what we do. I want to finish that underwriting thing real quick. You can call us anytime at 808-826-7774 and we're going to help you write it, edit it, record it, produce it, and put your business or special event on the air. And it's $8 a message.
4: Yeah, and it's super easy.
3: Super easy.
4: $8 a message once a day is what that is. Mm-hmm. And you pay once a month. It's auto-done. We'll reach out to you periodically. Hey, how you doing? Love you. Yeah, you're
3: absolutely
4: great.
3: Spread and then love.
4: All that. Yeah.
3: But on the website, you get to see who our underwriters are. And what that does is it just exemplifies that you are definitely supporting community. Mm-hmm. And we want to thank you by supporting your business. That's the whole deal.
4: And your ongoing support goes a long way.
3: Oh, it really does.
4: To keeping community and connection and storytelling and just island, like we're both weird, in this and also majestic too.
3: Majestic, I like that.
4: I know. I just came up with that. I know. I feel elegant sometimes.
3: Oh, wow, that's good.
4: I'm at the age when I'm elegant, and I think KKCR is also approaching the elegant age.
3: Is it really? 29's elegant, is it?
4: It's getting there.
3: I don't know. I'm starting to feel like a fine wine myself.
4: Yeah, and I think that radio years are not like dog years, but like closer. So we're not just 29, like we might be like somewhere in our
3: 104?
4: 60s. Yeah. Right. Did you just do that math?
3: It's quick math. Yeah. It might be quick math. No, other people, savants are out there going, that's not right.
4: Yeah.
3: But nobody would know. I say it with such confidence. It's like,
4: I know, because you got me.
3: There it is.
4: Of course it is.
3: Doc's in the house. Nice to see you, buddy. You're looking dapper as always.
4: Yeah. So he's here, imagining, for the fund drive committee meeting. Yeah. So we're putting together our fall fund drive and we've invited a bunch of our board members to come up and strategize with us on how our fund drive is going to go.
3: People-powered radio.
4: Yeah, that is the theme, people-powered radio. Mm-hmm. And I'm kind of jumping on that and I'm open to suggestions too. It's like real people, real radio.
3: Any variation on the same theme, because when you get power into the phrasing,
4: power in the people,
3: and people power to the people. Yeah. That's what this is. That's what it's all about.
4: And also think about we don't have the robots doing it for us. We have nighttime automation, but it's automation that you, Andrew, set up your own self.
3: Yeah, and populate. And
4: yeah, and you do all those things, and you told it what to do. There's no robots telling us what to do. There's no AI-generated content.
3: She's my sexy little girl.
4: Megaseg.
3: She's doing all right.
4: I do notice you sort of like patting the side of the monitor.
3: I might spend
4: a
3: little too much time in there. I do. I talk to her nicely. Yeah, and sometimes she can be a little bratty. I'm not going to lie. She can be a little bratty.
4: I know.
3: I mean, we're relying on terrestrial realities. We're not star-linked, as it were.
4: Yeah.
3: And so, you know, we have issues like any other place would.
4: Yeah, we have, how many DJs do we have, Andrew?
3: I want to say 68.
4: 68.
3: 68.
4: Well, it's very specific. Yeah. And that's awesome because those are all actual people behind the actual radio board.
3: 68.
4: That are delivering content that they generate, that they've dreamed up, that they've worked hard at to present to us, about the island of Kauai and for the island of Kauai. And I know that there's listeners all around the world too, and I am just charmed that you are also excited about learning about Kauai and listening to Kauai as well.
3: I got a call from Florida during my show.
4: Oh, yeah.
3: Yeah, talking about the podcast. Uh-huh. So speaking of not the podcast, but say the website where you can get the interviews.
4: Yes.
3: With the candidates. I'm really excited about this. I do a lot of the editing, and I've gotten to listen to every one of these incredibly brave people, civil servants, people who wanted to serve for our community.
4: Yeah.
3: Whether they got in or not, my hat's off to you, and I salute you. And don't forget, first time is first time, you know? I know that Fern ran three times before she got in, and it's a lot of work. It's very hard. But so take this as a learning curve.
4: Yeah.
3: And take notes and be ready for the next one.
4: This website that Andrew's referencing is kauaivotes.org. Mm-hmm. It was put together by Fidelitas LLC, which is headed by our DJ volunteer, Marshall.
3: Yeah, and he's amazing.
4: Paul Marshall, and he did the whole thing as a service, and then, you know, one day hoping to make it a revenue-generating business for him. Mm. However, just to showcase what he can do is kauaivotes.org. In that is a listening room where you can listen to all of the candidate interviews, all the forums that we've gone to record, anything that we've had about a candidate, like we drop it in there. So you can listen to it during a town run or something and just learn about people and learn about them in their own words, not someone else writing about them or not the... questions that they'll have to answer for an article or anything like that.
3: Well,
4: like it's them.
3: I found very interesting during this process because it's been 6 months, maybe something like that, 5-6 months of interviews for the primary, and now here we go into the final leg. Mm-hmm. And a lot of times you'll have two or three different candidates in the studio. With others calling in, and they're not just council people, they're the mayors, the wannabe mayors, they're also the state reps, and so, and they're they all know each other.
4: Yeah.
3: And they're all super supportive of each other.
4: Yeah.
3: And it's really cool, from opposing sides, the whole nine yards. Like, they talk story with each other in the studio or on the phone, and it's all very congenial. It's been a remarkable experience.
4: I know, and I really love that we don't have that sort of like throwdown politics kind of thing, like, you know, like they're rolling their eyes at each other. Like, I really haven't seen that. Everyone has just been very cool, and and I love that for our island.
3: I think what they recognize is that whoever quote unquote wins is someone who cares about the island, and so it's nice to meet somebody who cares about the island. So I'm glad to be in the same room with you. Let me tell you what I care about in the island. So either way, everybody wins.
4: Yeah,
3: right.
4: And I've had the privilege of being a mediator or question asker, monitor.
3: Moderator
4: for a few of the forums that we've had on the island.
3: Got one coming up tomorrow,
4: and I've got another one. It's a week from tomorrow.
3: Oh, okay.
4: So August 27th, I've got one coming up as well. Now it is just with the two mayor candidates with. Council Chair Mel Raposo and Council Member Bernard Carvalho, those two guys. Mm-hmm. And that is going to be broadcast just on Hoike's YouTube channel, and then on KKCR broadcast live as well.
3: It's live.
4: Yeah, so it's not going to be a go and listen to it place.
3: Right.
4: or go and watch them. Right. Yeah, it's just going to be on TV and radio.
3: And you will be able to see. Obviously, it's on TV, so you're gonna,
4: you can listen to them on the radio if you're not, you know, just walking around. You're on the app, listen live, easy. But I've gotten to moderate a few of the events, and it's like kind of world changing for me to be that person, like to ask the questions of them, and to kind of look at their eyes and their faces while they're making the answers. Like, are they sweating a little bit, or are they like, I got this, like I am into this information?
3: Do they get the questions beforehand?
4: It depends on who's doing the forum or the debate.
3: Yeah. Interesting. I would think the advanced team would want to know. Like, yes. What are the questions? No gotcha questions, that sort of thing.
4: And as it happens coming up on August 27th, mm-hmm. one of the candidates wants to get the questions, and the other candidate does not really care.
3: See, I kind of dig that. I do. Mm-hmm. Not caring. I do. I kind of dig it.
4: Yeah.
3: Because honestly, you either know your stuff or you don't.
4: Exactly.
3: And you either are accountable and hold yourself accountable or you don't.
4: Yeah.
3: And it's scary, but it's real.
4: I know. For one of the ones I moderated, I was like, I didn't know that the candidates had not seen the questions. It was mm-hmm. like, oh, here's all your questions. And they're like, oh, no, we didn't get any of these. I was like, oh, well, I've got a group of surprises for you here then. All your surprises are coming up now. So it's really cool.
3: Well, thank you, Eddie. I really appreciate this. I love everything mm-hmm. that you do for the station. It's amazing what you do. It's a tremendous amount of work.
4: He's blowing a ton of smoke, guys.
3: No, I just, you know, super high above Analeigh Valley. Dr. Gaye has arrived, and thank you so much for letting me sit in the throne. Shall I play the promo? And we'll go.
4: Aloha, everybody.
3: Equally Sovereign is coming up right now. I said it's coming up.
5: Equally
3: right
5: Sovereign
3: now.
5: Is a show dedicated to promoting equal sovereignty for all in all ways, where we envision a world in which all peoples liberate each other and themselves from all forms of colonial or alien subjugation, domination, or exploitation. And once again, my name is Kiahi, and here we take a look at our kuleana to practice and promote equal sovereignty. And in doing so, we examine issues such as autonomy and self-governance, civil and political rights, and human rights, including the universal right of self-determination, as well as the responsibilities associated with those rights, both within and outside the Hawaiian context, as well as key current issues both locally and around the world. I also explore practical solutions to problems related to the systematic normalization of colonialism and alien domination, the prioritization of private ownership of surplus lands and other natural resources over human dignity, as well as the exploitation of societies and their resources for the benefit of a small minority of super wealthy individuals.
6: Right, folks, mahalo for joining me on Equally Sovereign. Just gonna play this real quick here.
7: The views and opinions expressed on this program are those of the speaker and do not necessarily represent those of KKCR's staff, board, members, volunteers, or underwriters.
6: All right. Once again, big mahalo to Andrew for holding it down, as well as our manager, our general manager, Annie, for hanging out while I made my way over on foot from the bus stop, public transportation, the Kauai bus. Highly recommend that mode of transport. It doesn't always get you there on time, but you can plan ahead. You know, you can leave an hour early if your schedule permits. In my case, I wasn't able to accommodate that, but I'm here and running a little late, but I made it. And again, I still, even despite that, I would highly recommend public transportation if possible. I don't believe that I'm it's not a call to action or anything. So just putting that disclaimer there. I don't know if that applies to a government service, being that they're a nonprofit, but just in case, do your own due diligence, make your own decisions. But also wanted to say, I can't express enough gratitude for our staff members here at the station and all the work that they do. It's really tremendous, and it's it can't possibly be for the really relatively small paychecks that they get in order to do what they do. So I would have to assume that it's a labor of love, and I really appreciate that. And to me, you know, at the same, you know, also saying that I think that anybody who's able to engage in a labor of love, I think is fortunate to a certain degree. I know that there's really not enough that you could pay me to perform a service on an ongoing basis that I detest or that goes against my values. So I can only imagine people that do that, and they don't like what they do, and they do it to care for their families and pursue their culiana, and I appreciate those people as well. But yeah, sometimes you just gotta make it happen, and I understand, and I can't criticize people that are earning money in ways that are antithetical to their own personal values. I wish that wasn't the case, but I understand. Definitely, I've myself have done things that are against my values. I try not to do them on an ongoing basis, but you know, I have to make sacrifices. I'm willing to make sacrifices on my own, sacrifice my own health and well-being at times. Sometimes I sacrifice my values. Sometimes I even, you know, again, it's hard to admit this, but sometimes I sacrifice other people's well-being as well. When I feel like the balance of consequences make that decision the right decision. You can still be bono, I think. So, you know, it's a balancing act, right? I think that some people can afford to bear the brunt so that others may benefit. And usually, you know, people that live in abundance, or they have, you know, they're living well beyond their means, or whatever it is, or they have means and they're living actually below their means, so they have, you know, more buffer. I think those people can take the fall, and oftentimes I will make the decision that if there's any control that I have or agency and I have in that process, I will certainly redirect the burden to those who I believe can carry it. And sometimes it's not about resources. Sometimes some people are just tough, and they're so tough that it's not about money. It's not about material resources. They're just that tough, and they can take it on, and they might not even realize it, but I will give it to them. I will give them that job, and I'm not ashamed to make that call. You know, there are people out there that, you know, maybe I'm one of them. They, you know, whine a lot, you know, and they complain, and they're just, but if you look at what they're able to accomplish, it's amazing. It's truly amazing if you really look at it objectively, and it seems like they're barely hanging on, but when you really add it up, amount of a human's worth, you know, in as far as measured in what they've been able to accomplish, kind of fortitude and just sometimes just sheer will is just kind of blows me away. I'm glad that humans are capable of that. I mean, humans aren't the only ones. You can see animals doing it as well, and plants, trees. I mean, just defies logic sometimes. But sometimes I think that's how we know kuleana. We can't always measure it in terms of you know, people's complaints, or when they feel that they've been subjected to injustice. Sometimes those things are just secondary things. I know for me it is. I like to vent about how the world is against me, but you know, I also like to show up and just keep on pushing through regardless of the odds or how difficult or it is or how much I think is killing me, I think it's okay. I think I'm allowed to feel whatever I'm going to feel, and I can still show up, still make it happen and fulfill my responsibilities. And I think that is, it's admirable when other people do it. So I think that if I'm able to do it as well, then I'm on the right track. But anyways, yeah, thanks for joining me, guys. I apologize for not being able to come in last week. It was really something that I wanted to do. I was looking forward to last week's show. It was on August 12th, which is a big day in Hawaii. Maybe not everybody realizes it, but that was the day that the U.S. occupation of the Hawaiian Islands began in 1898. So it's something that I talk about frequently, and I certainly wanted to be here on that particular commemorative date, memorial anniversary, because a number of things. There was an eclipse going on, a full solar eclipse going on the other side of the world, which we can talk about that and how I believe that's significant to what's happening here and what has happened here. So for sure I'll get into that. Also, if I have time, I'm going to share a little bit of personal experience. I try not to make this show about me, because I don't think that's not it's not productive, but this is something that I think is it affects the public. I think it's of public significance that I happen to be involved in, so I will share a little bit of general information. This involves a Supreme Court case that was recently decided, and I was a party in that case, and it was an interesting journey to be involved with this case for almost a decade now. And I don't think I've shared much about it, but now that there was a Supreme Court decision that was a public opinion published in June of this year, I think it's okay for me to speak on that, about that case, and even my own personal journey through that case. It does affect the public, and it's of public concern, and also involves children. So I think that I think it's relevant to this show, and in multiple ways. It's certainly been relevant to my life and my and journey and my mission in this lifetime. So I think that I will share that. If not on this show, I'll share on a different show. But I think I will have time to share about this sort of monumental, I think, Supreme Court decision. I have some thoughts as far as whether this decision was a benefit or a detriment to children and families in Hawaii, or maybe a mixed bag. I think it's more of a mixed situation, but I'll give you as much details as I'm able to on this show. If anybody has any questions for anything that, you know, happened to be discussing, you can always give me a call here. We can get you live on the air. The number here is 826-7771. That's 808-826-7771. So, yeah, mahalo once again for joining. Let's see here. I might as well play this before I get started, just so I can kind of keep the focus. Here we go.
8: Aloha mai kako. Today's Hawaiian word of the day is ke'o. Ke'o is the color white or clear. Ke'o ka umi o kanakaloka. Santa's beard is white. Ke'o, white or clear.
9: KKCR's Hawaiian Word of the Day is made possible by the Ama Olukai Foundation.
10: Hurricane season is from June 1st through November 30th, and this year is predicted to be a higher than average storm season. The Kauai Emergency Management Agency recommends that you prepare in advance. 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You may learn more at kauai.gov/kima and monitor this station for updates during storm warnings and watches.
11: 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They know where conditions are safest that day. 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This is Lemon, an ocean safety officer on the North Shore, for Deep Dive into Water Safety on KKCR. Your safety starts before you enter the water. Stay safe and aloha.
6: All right. As I was saying earlier, August 12th, that was last week, I really wanted to make it for that show, but I also had a feeling that it just wouldn't be, that it wasn't going to happen. There was an eclipse on that day, total solar eclipse. Was on the opposite side of the planet, though it was didn't affect Hawaii directly in that way, but I think that eclipses do affect the entire planet in one way or another, so I was not surprised that I wasn't able to make it here. Tried multiple ways to get to the radio station, and none of them panned out, so I was bummed, but I'm here now, so I'll talk about what I wanted to talk about then, which is August 12th marks the day that the United States began its occupation of the Hawaiian Islands in 1898, at the end of the Spanish-American War. And a lot of people don't realize the significance of that date because they're kind of hyper-fixated on this other date, which happened approximately 5 years earlier, which is January 17th, 1898, which the United States was, January 17th, 1893, I'm sorry. People refer to that date as the overthrow because it was a politically significant event, because that's when the Hawaiian monarchy lost its power over the Hawaiian Islands with the assistance of the United States. But the United States did not directly begin an official occupation until 5 years later. They just assisted an uprising, I'm gonna say. And that uprising was successful. So the new government, even though it was questionable as far as its legitimacy, because it rose to power, even though it was comprised of Hawaiian citizens, it rose to power with the help of the United States, which, again, that's nothing new. That was a very ordinary kind of thing, and it has been, that playbook has been copied numerous times since then. So, and it's been allowed to stand most of the time when the United States is involved. So that in itself wasn't strange. So I don't want to get that mixed up, because it was, of course, tragic, and it did change the course of the Hawaiian Islands and what happened next. But as far as the illegality of that, I think we can stand on the fact that the United States has admitted that was illegal, so that's enough. But as far as being illegal under international law, it's less solid as the claim that what was to follow 5 years later, the occupation of the Hawaiian Islands in 1898, was certainly illegal by every standard in international law. So You know, when you have overthrows and governments overthrown, it's messy. And in general, it really is a political, it's about power and so forth. But when you have a country that is occupied by another country, there's certain kinds of rules that need to be followed under international law. And those rules simply were not abided by in 1898 when the United States decided, made the decision to invade and occupy the Hawaiian Islands on an indefinite basis. So I just want to, we'll come back to this, but I want to be very clear when I use the word indefinite, it's not mean permanent. A lot of people think that Hawaii is permanently part of the United States. But indefinite is the better word, because indefinite implies there's no known end in sight. But it also implies that there could be an end. So I want to make it clear that that's the situation that the United States finds itself in with its occupation over Hawaii. Whether people call it an occupation, whether they call it a colonization, whatever words they use, you know, we can debate about the correctness of those words, but I think to say it was permanent or irrevocable is not only goes against international law, but I would say that it also goes against any U.S. domestic law, other than the fact that the United States does talk about a union that is essentially a permanent union. But when we hear the word permanent, that's talking about states as legal enterprises, basically. It's not talking about the territories themselves. The territories of the United States are very flexible. They can lose territory, they can gain territory. It doesn't mean that you're losing a state. You could take half of California away, you'd still have California. So I just want to be clear that that's, when you talk about a perfect union, you're talking about the perfection of the entities that are involved. So Hawaii, whether people want to admit it or not, as far as United States law and custom goes, the state of Hawaii is a permanent part of the United States, of the 50 states. The territory, however, underneath that state, that the state administers, there's nothing permanent about that. It's indefinite because we don't know when that territory is going to be released, how much of it, under what terms. Those things can be negotiable. They're going to have to be negotiable. You can fight wars about it. But essentially, you have a situation where the United States has taken over another country, that country being the Hawaiian Islands, and without a treaty. You hear that a lot, that the United States didn't have a treaty, which wouldn't be the first time a country took over another country without a treaty. But Hawaii was a neutral country at the time in 1898. And not only was it neutral, it was taken during an actual war. And one of the few wars that the United States actually declared war, Congress actually declared that war. So you end up with this very special situation. You have a declared war that was an official act by Congress against Spain. It wasn't against Hawaii. Hawaii was a neutral country, accepted as a neutral country by all belligerents. In other words, the countries that were at war agreed that Hawaii was a neutral country during that declared war. So Spain and the United States, they knew that Hawaii was neutral. And so what that does is it gives Hawaii a special status. And if any country invades and takes over that neutral country, well, they've broken international law, first of all. But in addition to that, that territory cannot ever be permanently absorbed by the country that took it during a state of war, a declared war, especially when it's the United States, because the United States has very rigid rules of war and rules of conduct under international law. So the fact that it chose to do that establishes the reversibility of that action, which means that the Hawaiian Islands were not permanently absorbed by the United States. Again, it's indefinite. It's been over 100 years now, so I wouldn't hold your breath. But as far as international law goes, this is a reversible decision because of the neutrality, because those are very established in international law and under U.S. law, under domestic law. So I just want to be clear that, and this relates directly to the topic of today's show, which is about August 12th, because that was the day in 1898 that the United States made this decision. They passed a domestic law around the same time called the Newlands Resolution, also known as the Annexation Resolution, allowing for the United States to do that under domestic law. It didn't excuse the United States for violating it under international law, but as far as domestically, there could never be any challenge to that because of a political act that was considered to be domestically legal or legitimate. So anybody that is a U.S. citizen or a U.S. official or a U.S. judge that is asked a question on this topic, it will have to be answered in the affirmative that yes, this was a legitimate act and that Hawaii is now part of the United States domestically. It doesn't affect international law and international reality under U.S. policy and U.S. law, but domestically it's basically a done deal until a president or Congress decides to treat it differently, which they can at any point. We've learned that from Donald Trump, that the policy of the United States can change on a dime if the president decides to do that. So just want to make that clear, that the president alone could decide that the presence of the United States in Hawaii is an occupation rather than some sort of permanent status, as far as, you know, what people generally want to believe, as far as the Hawaii being 50th state and all of that, and all the land being sort of off limits. You know, Donald Trump could certainly change that, and any other future president or Congress could also make a vote and change that policy. But right now, as it stands, no one can challenge that if they're a U.S. citizen or if they're a U.S. official or a member of Congress and so forth, as an individual, except for the president. The president could say, no, that's not how it is. From today forward, Hawaii is occupied. He could do that. And part of the reason why the president could do that is because something that's referred to as the Apology Resolution, which was a public law passed in 1893 by Bill Clinton and Congress. It was a joint resolution that basically acknowledged the injustices of 1893 and moving forward and the impact of that, and basically apologized for those events, for the U.S. involvement. But more than that, what it resolved was that the Congress urges the president to take action, basically, to fix that, to acknowledge the ramifications, and to begin reconciling with the Native Hawaiian people. So any president, including Donald Trump, could decide that, okay, as part of my reconciliation with the Native Hawaiian people, I'm going to do this. I'm going to say that Hawaii is no longer part of the United States. It's under occupation, and we're going to start moving toward a different political situation. So I just want to make that clear, that that is within the realm of possibility. It could also carve Hawaii up and say, you know, and this could be negotiated, because without a treaty, it's all up in the air. If the Native Hawaiian people constituted a government, made a treaty with the United States and decided to divide up Hawaii, and, you know, maybe Pearl Harbor would stay with the United States and the rest of it would be independent and so forth, or who knows? It could be a transition for many years, 100 years even, and that could be put into effect. So again, there's no clean way that it has to be, because the people get to decide. And that's the recognized government essentially gets to decide, and the United States is going to decide who it gets to recognize. Other countries will decide who they will recognize. But in general, they kind of all follow the consensus as far as to make it easier. It's very rare for one country to have two governments, that one is recognized by some countries and the other is recognized by others. But China is case in point. It's possible. So Hawaii could end up that way. Or Hawaii could just end up the way it is now, which is basically just an occupied territory by the United States. But so the reason why I'm bringing this up is because it was during the Spanish-American War between the United States and Spain, that the United States chose to occupy Hawaii. And it did it basically on the last day of the Spanish-American War, or the day before the Spanish-American War. And it was basically the nail in the coffin, so to speak, for Spain, because Spain had already taken major defeats in the Philippines and throughout the Pacific, and it was already losing the war. But when the United States took Hawaii, that was basically the end for Spain. Spain basically had to surrender at that point. They had to give up Guam, Puerto Rico, Philippines. I mean, it lost massive territory and leverage in the Pacific. It basically went from a great power to just like a nothing at that point. So Hawaii was instrumental in that strategic defeat. And it doesn't excuse the United States for breaking international law in order to begin its occupation of Hawaii, to basically capture Hawaii. It's not excused at all, but the United States won the war, so when they signed a peace treaty with Spain, basically Spain can't go after the United States at that point, because that's like how wars end. If you do a treaty, it's like, yeah, I know that, you know, we did all this gnarly stuff during the war, but all right, so we're gonna be friends though, right? And you're not gonna go after me for all the things that I did, and I won't go after you. And you know, one side is obviously have the advantage when they negotiate that, but it's a negotiation nevertheless, and it's respected. It's one of the most respected kinds of negotiations, when there's an end of a war and they decide that they're going to have peace. So they can't go after the United States, but Spain does still have a claim against Hawaii, because Hawaii, being that it wasn't formally and legally annexed by the United States because there was no treaty, if Hawaii ever regains its independence, Spain can pursue its claim against Hawaii for, it makes, it's weird, right? Because you're like thinking, why would Spain have a claim against Hawaii? Because Hawaii had a duty to protect its own neutrality. And of course, we know that how could it protect its neutrality, because it was like the leadership was, you know, cooperating with the United States and so forth. But again, they didn't have to cooperate with the United States. They chose not to resist, even though they had treaties with other countries and they were obligated to maintain their neutrality. They chose not to. And again, it's not a small thing. It was a big decision for Hawaii to do that because of the consequences, right? If Spain had won the war, man, Hawaii would be like basically turned to a Spanish colony, because it would be so obligated to repair the damage that was caused by violating its own neutrality, or allowing its neutrality to be violated. So that doesn't go away, the fact that Hawaii, as an independent country, violated its commitment to neutrality. And so a lot of people forget that, and they try to obscure that, because Hawaii has a very good excuse that the United States sort of overpowered it. But still, it doesn't relieve Hawaii of its liability to Spain. Because Spain can't, you know, I mean, the United States has no liability to Spain because Spain agreed. But Spain didn't indemnify Hawaii, and Hawaii never did make good with its obligation to Spain. So instead of just kicking rocks, Spain could pursue its claim against Hawaii, especially if Hawaii were to become neutral again. So I'll just kind of let that kind of sink in. And I know it's kind of, we're getting a little bit into the weeds, or so it might seem that way. But again, there may be benefits though for Hawaii to accept that it's obligated to Spain, especially if Spain is willing to support Hawaii's independence, right? If Spain is supporting Hawaii's independence, well, that's sort of a reciprocating kind of thing. It's like, okay, if you agree that you owe me like $1 trillion, I will allow you to exist. I mean, it's a weird proposition, because it's like, would you rather just be dead forever, or would you rather be alive and in debt? So I think most people would choose life in debt. I mean, I think it's just to say I'd rather be dead than owe people money. I mean, I think that's a little bit unrealistic. Maybe some people can actually, you know, make that promise that if they're left given that choice, that they're, oh, yeah, I'd just rather be dead. I mean, it's kind of a gamble, right? I think, obviously, people, they make that gamble. I'm not making that gamble, but some people do. But when you're talking about a country, it's a different kind of calculus because you have... you know, you have people that are going to be, they're going to live out their lives no matter if the country exists or not. They're just going to live in a different political situation. But there are a lot of people who actually have an idea that the country's existence is actually more important than their individual lives. Obviously, people that go to war and they're soldiers in for countries like, for like, whether it's the United States or some other country, obviously they have that in them, right? They believe in the country more than they believe in the individual, and they believe that the individual is elevated but when the country is defended. So you know, the question to that person might be have a different answer. If you say, well, you know, would you rather keep your country alive and go into debt, or would you rather just your country just not exist? Obviously, the United States has made that choice, right? The United States is in crazy amounts of debt. So anyone who actually is a United States citizen, you're responsible for the situation. You share responsibility for the situation we find ourselves in, that the United States is thriving, but in tremendous debt. So if you pose that question to a hypothetical revival of an independent Hawaiian state, you got a very interesting situation. Because if you offered the Hawaiian Islands as a political unit, whether you're talking about Native Hawaiians as a collective, or were you talking about all those that identify as Hawaiian nationals as a group, or whether you're talking about all the inhabitants of Hawaii, I mean, we can debate on what, you know, what collective you're talking about. But if you ask them, and if any of them have any sort of American values in them, you know, is your country important to you? You know, set aside for the fact that they might have competing sentiment between their loyalty to the United States or Hawaii. They might have loyalty to both. And in fact, there's nothing wrong with that. You have, you know, you have lots of people that have dual citizenships. Lots of Israeli people are very, very, very American as far as the pride for their country. And they're also very proud of being Jewish and being Israeli. So please don't have this fantasy that people can't have dual allegiances. So let's just say that they are very strongly patriotic for the United States, and they're either able to translate that patriotism and apply it to their love of being Hawaiian and being part of that nation, either in addition to their love of the United States or instead of, and they're left with the same choice that Americans face every single day. Would you rather exist as a country and be in tremendous debt, or just throw in the towel and fold up your country, right? If Hawaiians were offered that proposition, being that it's already, we can already see what that looks like in America, I think that you would have people that would choose the debt. So again, if Spain said, look, hey, you know what, we're going to recognize you, and we got a bunch of friends that are going to recognize you too, it's called the United Nations, but you know what, in order to do that, you need to pay us back because we lost a lot in this war, and it was your fault, really. At least it was partly your fault. You're the one that broke international law, and you allowed your neutrality to be violated. You didn't defend it. And if Hawaii as a collective, as a government, said okay, then it would accept that debt, but it would receive its independence. So that would be one way that Hawaiian independence could come to be, and Spain would be able to collect all that money from Hawaii. You might ask yourself, well, why? How would Hawaii pay that money? That's, you're missing the point. because Hawaii is actually, once it becomes revived, it has a massive claim against the United States and every other country that has ever carried out NATO exercises in the Hawaiian Islands and did all their bombing of Ko'olawe, which is a major, at this point, a war crime. All of that can be brought to the table. And all of the countries, with the exception of Spain, of course, because it would have negotiated itself out, even though Spain is part of NATO and has participated in all these bombings. So Spain would be relieved from all that. In fact, they could say, look, hey, we'll forgive everything you did to us if you forgive what we did to you. That might be a way that Hawaii has no debt to Spain, or half as much as it would normally have. If it said, you know what, all that stuff you did with the NATO and doing to Ko'olawe, like, hey, just chill. Just recognize us and get everyone else to recognize us, and we'll leave it at that. So again, why I'm bringing this up is because Hawaii could pursue all these claims against all these countries because it's independent, has peace treaties with all these countries, and these were all violated. And, you know, it's big international lawsuits at that point that could all potentially go and be shared with Spain. Obviously, the big prize would be the United States, right? And see, one thing I learned with lawsuits, especially when you're talking about lots of money, you have fixers. A fixer is when you have somebody on the inside that is basically creating the result that is going to benefit the side that they work for. So you have fixers that basically, all of this is just becomes theater, right? When you have entire countries suing each other, we have governments involved in lawsuits. I mean, you basically have employees that work for the government that are pulling the levers, and you have people that work for the law firms that are involved. You have the insurance companies that are involved, and all these people are just pulling levers, and they all have like relationships that are kind of separate and independent from all the players involved. You got people that are related, and you say, oh yeah, my cousin works for that government, and my brother-in-law works for this other government, and they're both suing each other, and you know, somehow they worked it out behind the closed doors, and so all this money is going to be paid and no one's even going to argue, and it's already a done deal. So this kind of stuff can and probably will go down when you have billions, trillions of dollars, countries suing each other. So it's big money. And if Hawaii ever gets pulled into that, well, you know, that's just how it goes. And really not me or you or any of you or probably any of you, anyone that you know is going to have a say as to what actually happens. I'm just talking about what's possible and basically what I think is inevitable, because once these sort of fixers and their institutions and their wealthy families that are involved with pulling the levers, once they catch on to this, what I'm talking about, the mechanics, if the mechanics checks out and they're like, oh yeah, Hawaii could become independent, Spain could ask for money, all the countries involved with NATO that bomb Ko'olawe could be sued, the United States could be sued. And so if I call my cousin over here and I ask them, you know, to do this for me, and I get my favor from my ex-wife's aunt or whatever and ask for this favor, and pretty soon all the levers are just already moving in a direction so that the money will flow. And if that ends up where Hawaii becomes independent, well, that's just part of the collateral, that collateral consequence, really, because it would have to happen in order for all that money to flow into the hands of these people and their families. So you know, that's not really any of our business, really, because it's not really our families. Maybe one of you that are listening, maybe it's your family, but as far as the independence of the Hawaiian Islands, well, that is my business, and I think it's your business too if you have any connection to this land. I think it's not a coincidence, really, that Spain won the World Cup. Spain is one of the countries that is pushing the hardest against the United States, being very stubbornly against U.S. policy. Well, it could be theater, but I think that there is a substantial amount of resistance that Spain is pushing against the United States. They just had a total eclipse cover a huge part of their country on the same day that the United States caused Spain to lose the Spanish-American War because it captured Hawaii. So all these things are, you know, whether you want to say, oh, it's just a coincidence, like, what does that have to do with it? You know, it's just superstition or whatever. These dates have meaning to people, and it causes the conversation to come up again and again and again. And when countries are involved in very monumentous

0: was taken by the United States to the detriment of Spain. So all these conversations, they're not just kind of randomly kind of coexisting in the ether. They're all connected. And you don't have, it doesn't have to be some mysterious, you know, conspiracy where, you know, it involves, you know, alien overlords or whatever. Like, I'm not saying that. That to me is just, you're missing the point. To focus on that part is ridiculous. It's the conversations and the topic and the awareness that comes up over these very monumentous things. And, people are affected. I mean, just even the eclipse, when you have a solar eclipse, just the thousands of people that are, like, you know, wanting to be a part of that, and or that are sensitive to that, these kind of astrological but also astronomical events that have real physical effects, and people's attention is being drawn to a certain date, and these dates are recorded in history books. They're recorded in laws, in legislation, in federal laws. Has this date that all the people in Hawaii that weren't U.S. citizens yet, they chose that date to make them U.S. citizens. They said, "Oh yeah, if you were born in Hawaii and you weren't a U.S. citizen for any other reason, we're passing this law that says if you were born in Hawaii after August 12, 1898, you are a U.S. citizen. We're basically stealing your previous nationality. We are extinguishing your nationality from that point." That's a big deal. It's in the law books. People will remember. It's written. It's been written. It's a federal law. So that when you have that already in there, and then all you have, now you have this very permanent, well, it's, you just had an eclipse on this day, August 12th, same day, over 100 years later, but same day, written in the law books, written in the history books, now astrologically and astronomically significant event, the same year that Spain won the World Cup. That doesn't happen very often, against Argentina, a country that was a major ally to the United States, still a major ally to the United States, and Spain won against Argentina. So these are very big, I think, political events, and I just wanted to bring our attention to that, just to give us something to kind of think about as far as, like, what it is, what it means to be part of the Hawaiian Islands within that sort of geopolitical historical context, which I think very few people actually contemplate very often. But it's time, it's a good time to think about that again because of this recent eclipse, and again the recent things that have been happening with Spain, like winning the World Cup and pushing against the United States and so forth. Just want to let you guys know that you're listening to KKCR Hanalei, KAQA Kilauea, K224 CQ Anahola, and K205 FM Honolulu. 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
1: 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That's 808-826-7771. I'd love to hear your thoughts. If you have any about the U.S. occupation, I know that it's just foreign to a lot of people, and a lot of people just think that this whole conversation is just bananas, and I get that. I've spent most of my life exactly the same boat. I have multi-generational activist family, and for most of my life I just thought they were just crazy, I guess. I mean, I think that they probably didn't really do a great job articulating anything to me, which is part of the reason why I kind of brushed it off as just kind of nonsense. In fact, I don't even know if they knew. I think they were so just confused as well. My family was very confused. They didn't really organize their thoughts. I think they understood that they understood the injustice. They understood the consequences of losing our nationality, you know, of Hawaiians losing their nationality, losing their control over their natural resources, being unable to fulfill our kuleana as a people on this planet. So I think, and my family was like living proof of that. I mean, they had all kinds of suffered all kinds of consequences as a result of the occupation, you know, access to resources, systemic inequality, mental health, access to mental health, access to education. So again, I'm not saying my family were victims or anything. I mean, I'm glad that they endured all those things. I wouldn't be the person that I am today or in the place that I am if my family hadn't suffered as much as they have. So I'm glad. It would have been nice if they didn't have to suffer as much, but I can't take that back. I mean, that happened. So I would prefer to just be at peace with that and make the most of that. And that's what I feel like I'm doing. So my family was definitely, they were instrumental in me kind of being turned off by all of these ideas, but also as I grew older and was able to make my own decisions and look at the facts and try to make logical sense out of everything, that's when I became interested in some of these topics. Because we could just go on like this forever, and it's really of no consequence to me. I'm not losing any sleep because Hawaii has lost its independence. I mean, and doesn't get it back. It's just such a far-fetched thing that Hawaii would be independent again. I mean, I'm not holding my breath either. But if it ever happened, I don't want to be like the guy in the hurricane and his roof just blew off and he is not prepared for it. Aloha, Kauai Community Radio. You're live on the air.
3: Okay, aloha.
1: Hey.
3: Hey, I just, is that you, and I mean, the perspective that you're sharing is valid. However, I would ask to be a little more inclusive on just more in general of what was going on in the United States you know, women still didn't have the vote. It was a big discussion going on also in the halls of Congress on and off. Asians had no route to citizenship, which was also a discussion going on in the halls of Congress for 50 years at that time. And, I mean, there's just so much upheaval like that. And then to think that some international court of arbitration is going to sort out that Hawaii's responsible for the actions that an occupying state, you know, basically caused, and not them.
1: Right, but I don't know if you got my whole thesis. Again, it wasn't really a thesis. This is just a 2-hour show. But the idea is the way that lawsuits work, right? The way that lawsuits work, there's like second order effects. So if you have a friend, right? Let's say that this guy's your friend, and you know that this guy has like all these open lawsuits, but he's like shy and he's like, I don't want any trouble, man. Like, I don't want to sue all these people, man. Like, but you're like, dude, if you sue these guys, I will hire your lawyer. I will, you know, pay for your legal bills, and you know, you'll be set, dude. Like, you don't have to work for the rest of your life. Like, you can sue all these guys. They all got it coming. Like, it's not like you're taking advantage. They all beat you up and kicked you around and took all, you know, stole all your stuff, and they left you all, you know, like, and they just like, and they didn't care.
3: No, that's after a judgment. Yeah, you are relying on some court making a judgment in your favor, and
1: right. But listen to the rest of my story, though. This guy, who's your friend, actually hit you with his car like 10 years ago, and you're still you're friends with him, but you're like, dude, I really like that car, man. Like, you know, you really kind of screwed me up because you banged me with the car, and like, you could be suing all these guys because they owe you money, but you know, you could kind of pay me back for my car, but like, you telling me you don't want to sue these guys? Like, man, like, if I sue you and then you settle with me and you say like, I'll pay you back for your car as long as I, you know, one day when I get the money, and then I help you sue all these other guys, like, I get to have a new car and you get to have a new car. Like, what do you think about that?
3: I think you gotta wait until the court makes a judgment before you collect anything. Even then, I'm gonna go to arbitration. You know, the losing party. Well, I like arbitration, and they're gonna put it on hold even longer, bro.
1: Let me take you a little farther. Now your friend is in jail, and he's asking you to bail him out, and you're saying, bro, if I bail you out, I'm gonna sue you, and you're gonna have to pay me for my car if you ever get any money. Now you're in jail. Now you're getting abused. You're getting, you know what happens in jail. Like, all this stuff is happening. Like, your friend is getting like punished in jail, right? And you're basically saying, bro, let me bail you out, but you know, you're gonna have to sign one stuff saying that you owe me for my car. This is what Hawaii's not in a position right now to be, you know, saying, I stay in jail. You don't need to bail me out. Like, I like jail, actually. I love jail. Hawaiians don't love jail, okay? Even though plenty Hawaiians might say that. We don't love jail. We don't love diabetes. We don't love domestic abuse. We don't love beating up our kids. None of that stuff we love. So if somebody says, hey, bro, you know what? Let me bail you out of jail real quick. Let me help you take care of your kids. Let me, you know, get you some medical insurance so you can fix those kakios. But you know what? That car you smashed, you know, a long time ago when you never know what you was doing and you couldn't really drive and you smashed my car, I'll go make you sign something, okay? And look, you don't even pay me back, but you know all those other guys that beat you up in prison, when you was in prison and they beat up your kids and they beat up your family and they break all these federal laws. We're going to go after them, okay? And if you win, I'm going to get one car. And if you win plenty, we both get car. How's that? And we're going to take care of all your coquillos, and we're going to take care of all your mental health, and we're going to take care of all your cakeys. Your choice is now. You can sit in jail, like all the Hawaiians sitting in jail that say they like jail, that they like beat up their kids, that they like where the kids they cannot read. I'll take the lottery ticket. And I'll take it and I'll happily get out of jail, because that's the first thing that happens is Spain says, I recognize you now. I recognize Hawaii. And if Hawaii win big, I'm going to be on the right side. Because you know why? Spain already is not cool with the United States. That ship has sailed. So it depends now who is lining up now. Because I was saying when I was talking earlier, that there's fixers involved, yeah? They already know the outcome. Even international arbitration, they already know the outcome. Before they even drop the lawsuit, they know the outcome. They know the outcome of this, whatever this reparations for Africans. They already know where that's going to go. Me and you, we don't know. They already know. The fixers know already. They know where this lawsuit with Israel is going. They know all these international lawsuits. They know this one with Vanuatu is making against all the developed countries about environmental responsibility. They already know that too. So it's not between me and you. I'm just talking about like the mechanics, because the mechanics to me is solid. Once the fixers jump in, you already know who will win. If Hawaii gonna be independent and Hawaii gonna get plenty of money, it's not up to me and you. That's set in stone already. Not gonna be us.
3: Yeah, but it still comes down to eventually the money coming across, and I think it's gonna be held off, right?
1: Depends where the fixers are. The fixer's not going to hold off. They like the money. So if they know they can grab them by creating independence for Hawaii, bro, not me or you or anybody else going to slow that down. Well, all we can do is make sure that Hawaii is not destroyed in the process. That is up to me and you.
3: Yeah. No, and that... And that's kind of really why I called, was, you know, about the storytelling 2 weeks ago.
1: Yeah.
3: Is, you know, it's kind of a disservice when someone who is, I mean, I know, at least admit that I'm an inept storyteller. Yeah. Mm-hmm. So I share sometimes, but I tell my limitations a little bit more definitely than brother did, and who is exposing the children. Yeah, it's like this morning, and this is not a complaint, it's just an observation, and the Hawaii Rising podcast was interview with, do you know Skippy Iwani?
1: I don't know if I know.
3: Okay, the kind King's Landing folks.
1: Okay.
3: In Hilo, yep. District, and then a woman from Kau, and they, part of what their discussion was is when recent newcomers come and then they're telling the stories and they're incomplete.
1: Yeah.
3: And so to them, that's a big disservice. And, you know, like I shared with you before, is when I used to ride the bus with your grandparents.
1: Mm-hmm.
3: There was a guy on the bus with a, you know, earned PhD in Polynesian storytelling.
1: Wow.
3: Right? And so, to... And just to be honest, I've had people who critique him and say, oh, sometimes he's really not on it. And it's like, do that, right? You know? And, you know, even the best storytellers have off times, yeah. I've seen some of them. I'm not gonna, you know, it's not fair to say names when it's like, oh, I can't tell you the exact time when I saw them, and they were less than on, yeah. But sometimes you hear the same stories from, you know, 10 or 15 different people who are all talented storytellers of Hawaiian legends and such. They tell the stories differently, different families, yeah. And that's not what I mean. It's like sometimes even the best guys are off. And, you know, I'm willing to concede that for brother, that he didn't do a whole bunch of homework, you know, so that he could, you know, say all the place names, so that he could share, you know,
1: right,
3: mother and auntie's names or all the brothers' names.
1: No, I think you're making a good point. I mean, this is, you know, especially with this is our culture, you know, and it's important to us. And I think to be precise is a showing of respect. I have this other caller that wants to say a few things. I think that is in somewhat in agreement to you.
3: Man.
1: Caller, can you hear us?
0: Yeah.
1: Okay.
0: Aloha.
1: Aloha.
0: My name is Mike. You were doing Kahoolawe, and there's some main players that really helped save that place, which is Dr. Noah Emmett Aluli, Kautakakai, Molokai, and George Helm, the musician, and Walter Reedy. Because I used to go by there in 1976 and watch it being bombed. And then I'm friends with the Aluli family. And then I just see, like, Dr. Emmett, hey, those guys got organized, they got canoes, and they went over, and they stood there. Stopped the bombing. I mean, well, they were the main players. I just wanted to bring that up. Mahalo.
1: Thank you. Mahalo. are you still there? Who's
3: still there? I'm still
1: here. Okay. Did you want to say anything about that shout out?
3: I didn't understand everything that he said.
1: Okay.
3: Who took canoes to where?
1: I don't know. I think he just was trying to pay some respects to some figures that he wanted to credit for. I don't know, you know, making some shifting awareness and actually making some changes that I think are significant. Well, definitely laid the groundwork for, you know, people in my family, myself as well. You know, there are things that people do, I think, without taking attention away from what you're talking about, you know, the storytelling and how important it is to get it right and carrying that legacy. I also think there are things that people do that just wake people up, you know, that have sort of this reverberating kind of this penetrating quality that people can't forget about it, you know, and like, you know, occupying the Mauna, I think, is a big one. You know, what George Helm did, you know, at Molokai and just getting lost at sea. I mean, that whole, people will never forget lost at sea stories. You know what I mean? Like, that's just like, man, like if
3: and but know that those guys, they never had canoe. They had 55 gallon drum and they swam to Kaho'olawe. And when search or helicopters flew over, they hid under the drum.
1: Right.
3: And so there you go. There is a story maybe mistold. Yeah. And overall, maybe it's not, you know, the intention. And overall, maybe it doesn't really detract, but you know, it and part of the point of the folks from, say, King's Landing, Ohana, is that they get so much tourist action that they don't really appreciate. And the tourist guides are pointing fingers at them for the tourists. Oh, look at, there's all go stare at some Hawaiians, which is like, my friend is, you know, he's a Hawaiian, but his dad wanted to take him to Africa. He's like, oh, right, I really want to go stare at some Africans. Right? And he's like, you know. And then you're talking about Spain. Spain is like going crazy over tourism. It's like, you know, sort of like here, only even more militantly against the concept of tourists and buying places.
1: Yeah. Yeah, can I respond to a couple of, I think you made some good points, and I want to, I feel like I can contribute to what you're saying, because I do think, you know, getting the facts straight when you're telling, you know, stories about what happened, or even stories that are not about what happened, but what the story that was actually told, for purposes of like preserving the integrity of that story and the purposes that it was even told in the first place. I think it's really, probably that's the first priority, is to get it right, you know, to get the story accurate. But there's also another priority that, I feel like we can do both. And that second priority is like, where do we embellish? Because obviously storytelling is about embellishing as well, you know. How do you preserve the integrity of the story and embellish in the right places? And I think that's something that we don't pay enough attention to. Because if you just keep telling it the way you heard it, you might lose the story because you're boring. You know what I mean? And no one ever going to tell it again.
3: That's why I'm not a storyteller.
1: Well, I'm not saying you're boring, but
3: I'm junk.
1: You hear what I'm saying though, right? Like,
3: yeah,
1: there's an art to telling stories that I think that
3: exactly. We
1: owe it to our keiki to remind them that stories are actually written about, you know, as fiction. You know what I mean? They're meant to grow and to evolve and to survive. So if that means,
3: and there's differences like the Iliad or whatever that new movie is called. You know, people got their panties in a wad because they had a black woman in one of the pivotal roles.
1: Right.
3: That's fiction, right? Whereas, you know, the other document, semi-documentary, semi, I don't know, of, was it, the one King of War or what that they made here and in New,
1: Chief, in New Zealand. Chief of War.
3: Chief of War, yeah. You know, primarily made in New Zealand because of monetary considerations. So, but that's a true, that was based really on true, on a true story.
1: That's right.
3: Yeah, which is, you know, the thing, oh, instead of listening to me bumble along through it, it's like, read the King's Version, right? Read Kalakaua tells that story. And, I mean, other people do too, right? There's other versions.
1: Well, yeah, and you know, I want to give credit to both because at some point, people wrote these stories. There was like, I'm gonna write a story, you know, I'm gonna change this other story because I have the authority to do that. So, I guess what I'm saying is like, how can we cultivate that authority? You know what I mean? Like how, because Hawaiians was confident people, you know, like Hawaiians were confident. They knew what they was doing. They was like, I'm gonna do my own stuff right now, like. This is what my kupuna taught me. I'm going to do them different. You know, like, and that's, there's a way to do that and they call it kapulu. And then there's a way to do it that we're like, for generations and generations to follow, we're like, we can't thank them enough. You know what I'm saying? And.
3: Yeah.
1: So I want to credit both sides because we, you know, I get it, man. What you're saying is probably more important because we're so far behind the curve right now. We get so much catching up to do. Like we have no business trying to rewrite what our kupunas laid out, you know? We have no business, but that doesn't mean we can stop there. Like we gotta cultivate capacity.
3: Yeah. I mean, it's all everybody has in modern society, everybody has a right to their opinion. And some of us think, oh, I don't think much of your opinion. And, you
1: agreed,
3: know, this
1: agreed,
3: is why.
1: Agreed.
3: And yeah. And I'm not saying that I'm, that's why I say I'm not a good storyteller or a sharer of stuff. You know, it's like I wanted to ask you too if you got to go and check out the Anahola Limu Fest over the weekend.
1: I never know. I had some vehicle. I got some vehicle challenges right now.
3: No. I believe me. I can understand. I just did. Fuel pump in my Toyota's truck. Not fun.
1: Yeah, I get on what is that? Drive shaft on its way.
3: Comparatively easy.
1: Toyota.
3: Think yourself off. You're off easy.
1: I mean, luckily, but I mean, it could have been worse, but I caught another problem before. It just would have been just a catastrophe. The rack and pinion was loose, so that thing was going to fall apart. It would have been over. So,
3: oh, man. Could have hurt somebody in your family, whoever was riding with you.
1: Oh, yeah, but, for sure.
3: Yeah. And so what I like about the one guy who was a storyteller with the, you know, Polynesian storyteller is he relates all the stories multiculturally and the significance that humans tell a lot of the same stories all over the planet. And a unity thing, yeah. And so...
1: Right.
3: You know, it's different things. It's like over the last year or two, we heard a lot about Hanapepe massacre. And I heard the story from one Hawaiian family who was there, and they said, oh yeah, it was more about chicken fighting than at least as much about chicken fighting as it was working for the Robinsons and wanting more money.
1: I mean, I believe that. I mean, chicken fighting is, people are passionate about that. You know, it could have been both. But I mean, I used to play cards with these chicken fighters, and like, I feel like that was the most in danger I ever was when they were losing money. So,
3: oh yeah,
1: you know, and we weren't even chicken fighting. We was playing cards. So,
3: yeah.
1: You know.
3: So, yeah. And then you throw in, you know, a little bit of language difference between the Vaseanos and the Ilocanos. And, oh, we've been here longer than you. Oh, there's more of us than you. And, you know. So.
1: Yeah.
3: But in the telling of that story over the last couple years, is they never mentioned the Robinsons. Yeah.
1: Right.
3: And I don't hold anything against the Robinsons, especially, they're a new generation of folks. Yeah. And they've done a lot of good things for Kauai. And, you know, more and more. So, you know, it's just telling, you know, bringing history forward with wider viewpoints rather than narrowish.
1: Right.
3: Yeah. So,
1: I mean, I don't hold anything against really anybody. It's like, maybe in the moment, I might be like, oh, wow. Wow, like, just make any kind of, like, but otherwise...
3: Oh, like, me, I'm a freaking howler.
1: Otherwise, I really think, like, when I see somebody kind of acting out of line, you know, whether that's just kind of in the moment or over long periods of time, I'm just thinking, like, what is their role? What is their highest role, you know? And how can I give them kuleana? That's all I think about, really.
3: Yeah.
1: I can no longer, like, just... Yeah, I can criticize and we can have, like, an educational moment, but... that's only going to go so far. It's like, how do you place kuleana into someone's lap? That's what I'm interested in.
3: Yeah. No, I want to go see you know, Moana Wong speak a few weeks ago. And that's what she was talking... Excuse me. That's what they were speaking of. That's what Mahu was talking to.
1: I see.
3: And that person just is not he, not she, they're Mahu.
1: Right. Yeah.
3: And that's her definition of herself, of them. See, it's, I can't even, you know, it just, I'm so used to speaking in.
1: That's fine. You know, this is. It's a good exercise, because if not, we're just going to brush right over it as if it's kind of something irrelevant, but it's not irrelevant. It's very relevant. So to pause and to be like, oh, geez, this doesn't fit into my paradigm, that shows respect.
3: Yeah, it's... And then in certain instances, it's like, oh shucks, I always space, is Bruce and Caitlyn Jenner. In my brain, my memories, I think I'm entitled to refer to that person as Bruce and Caitlyn.
1: Sure.
3: Because, you're going to take away the Wheaties box?
1: Right. No, I think
3: that's my memory.
1: I think that's a healthier way to understand the human, and it goes even beyond that. It's like, oh, I see you remind me of your grandpa. You know, that kind of stuff is relevant. You know what I mean? It's like, yeah, we have our identity and we're entitled to own that, whatever we are in the present moment. Fine. We can show up how we like. But we was other things too, and we still are those things to the extent that time is just an illusion, you know? It's like, I'm also a 6-year-old and a 2-year-old, and I'm a, you know, kahuna back in the 1600s. Like, I'm all those things. So Bruce is, oh, Caitlin and Bruce. Yeah, I understand.
3: Yeah. Yeah. And so, and I struggle, you know, it's like, I understand their space and their deserving of respect for their space. But where is the respect for my space that I have, you know? And I'm not placing my memories above them or their rights to how they view themselves.
1: Right. Well, we're entitled to evolve. And I think that that is, you know, I think it's a liberty interest that's worth defending. So I am fine with that. But like, we also, you know, you make rubbish, you know, you own that rubbish forever. You know what I mean? Until you clean them up. So we can't just run from the past, you know?
3: Yeah. Get me started and I'll go off on you on AI and, you know, thieving of the water, thieving of the energy needed to produce and sustain that, you know, destroying Aina for the, you know, the rare earth metals that aren't rare. It's just rare that they're in concentrations that are easily exploited for capitalist, you know,
1: yeah,
3: corporate stuff, right?
1: Especially if the people pressing the buttons aren't actually breathing in all that toxic waste, you know, and drinking it and all of that. Like they're on the other side of the planet saying, oh, yeah, I'm
3: like
1: so...
3: you.
1: Exactly.
3: See, so, you know, you and it's like we all gotta, I guess, accept our compliance and all of that. Yeah,
1: we are like complicit. Me. We're for sure complicit.
3: Yeah, I know. I'm talking to you on an iPhone.
1: Right.
3: You know, I try to limit that stuff.
1: I know you do, and I want to give you, you know, props for that. I do. I still like I. Where I kind of maybe deviate from you is when I think that the calls you make into the station and the ideas that you share to me are going to be more valuable than those little things that you do that no one knows about. You know, I don't want to discredit you for those things because I know they make a difference and those things inform then the opinions that you will share with people. So for that reason, yeah, please continue to do them. But without the sharing, brother, you know, it's limited. So I appreciate you calling and sharing and saying all these things.
3: Yeah. But, you know, a lot about volunteerism is, what you call it, it's for yourself. Yeah. And so... it's selfish, yeah, and because it makes me feel better, but I don't want to share my all this stuff because it's mine.
1: Mm-hmm.
3: And and so a lot of that stuff is been sort of erased just by the by all the development and stuff. Yeah.
1: Right.
3: And so I wish things were more successful in slowing things down, but I don't really see it, and I just see the plastic getting broken up into smaller and smaller pieces.
1: Well, thank you for bringing our awareness to that, man. I mean, it is mind-boggling, but the more you say it, I think it, that's really what it is, man. The awareness, it's just so easy to sweep it under the rug, pretend it's not there. And the smaller it is, the more microscopic, the more we can ignore them.
3: But then in some instances, it said that it's more detrimental.
1: Yeah. I mean, that's the insidious part, right? Like, and I'm not going to say that's a general rule, but plenty of things that's super dangerous is too small to notice.
3: Yeah. I mean, and it's like, oh my gosh, just the explosion of different insects that are affecting stuff. I mean, it's like, every couple weeks, it's like all of a sudden we see something. It's like, what the heck is that?
1: Right.
3: Right. And then some of them turn out to be, it's a row, what's called a row beetle, ROVE, right? And the CTAR guys introduced that to eat some of the aphids. But they're super toxic. So is that going to make the poison arrow frogs that we have in Wahole, where they're not poisonous, is all of a sudden at a certain level, now they are toxic. And they are producing one of the heaviest toxins.
1: Well, that's important. I think that's an important conversation, and all I gotta say is, our kupuna had answers to things that they haven't even confronted yet, and part of it is just, like living more observant of little things, right? Like one of those. And again, I mean, this is not a culturally accurate example that I can verify, but to me it has some common sense value. But one of the stories that I read about that, the kahuna supposedly, how they train the keiki, when they're trying to pass down the wisdom, they would have them try to eat fish that had all kind of bones, and they gotta like count the bones inside the fish with the thing in their mouth.
3: Yeah. Awareness.
1: That allows you to notice things, real small things, when you develop that habit. And that's kind of that's where we kind of deviated. Yeah, that's why we cannot smell the poison when the thing coming. We don't notice like, but what if this consequence has another consequence, and all of a sudden we got like this toxic compound that there's no way to deal with. At that point, even the kahunas would be mind boggled already. They'd be like, you should have caught them sooner. Now we got to live with it.
3: Yeah. No, I mean, And it's even affected by us, you know, primarily learning through a Western educational system.
1: Right.
3: Right? It's like, you know, I spent many years.
1: Hey, bro, I'm going to have to cut this short for soon. Maybe we can pick it up next time.
3: Okay.
1: All right. Thanks for calling.
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1: All right, guys, this is Equally Sovereign, but it looks like we got a blues and blues rock review with Rad Conrad coming up at 6 o'clock, so stick around for that. Once again, mahalo for joining me here. And thanks to our caller for calling in. Let's see. All right, so Rad Conrad is here, and I'm just gonna be here for like maybe five more minutes. Don't really have time for any more calls, but like I appreciate the call that we had, and as I was saying. For those of you that were with me this whole show, mostly we're just talking about the significance of August 12th. And, you know, I just want to kind of mention, too, that, you know, this is a significant date. And with many significant dates, and this is not just true for Hawaii, but I think it's true for a lot of areas. Like, you see this where holidays can be used to sort of obscure historic events and obscure historic relationships, especially when there's like, you know, genocide and when there's lots of bad blood between certain groups. You know, the governments, as a form of propaganda, can create holidays, you know, that sort of bury the historic reality of something that may have happened at a certain time or a certain place. So just want to be kind of bring some awareness to that. You know, August 12th, 1898 was a very significant day. You know, just like November 28th, 1843 was a very significant day for Hawaiians. That's Hawaiian Independence Day, Lakuakoa. Just happens to be Thanksgiving, right? That it's being celebrated, so people aren't really thinking like, oh, what happened in 1843 in Hawaii, because everybody's having turkey and stuff, so it just buries the narrative. And you know, just another example is, you know, when we had that Red Hill episode happen, where all the water aquifer was polluted by jet fuel from the Navy on Oahu. The day that the environmental impact statement came out from the Navy, as far as like how, you know, severe the damage was basically, it came out on election day, right? So again, another form of propaganda. So, you know, August 12th, 1898 was a significant day, the beginning of the U.S. occupation of Hawaii, which again is usually obscured by what comes shortly after that, which is Admissions Day, right? People jokingly say that Admissions Day is for admitting that the United States occupies Hawaii, which I think is kind of funny. But it's also, you know, it celebrates statehood, which is, you know, sort of this idea that, you know, Hawaii gained admission to the United States. So it was accepted into the American family rather than the, you know, the August 12th date, which is like more like Hawaii was stolen. So again, just propagandizing kind of the historical memory. So just wanted to bring some awareness to that. Not that, you know, it's not about taking sides or anything like that. It's just being aware. I think it's good to be aware of all sides, really, so that you can make your own decision about like what you, you know, what you want to support and the kind of history that you feel like you want to tell. I mean, I think that we can't really tell all history. We have to be selective in what we choose to share and what we choose to kind of not really perpetuate. And I think that that's up to, it's up to individuals, you know. And I think, I guess personally, there's more responsible ways of telling history, and then there's less responsible ways. So it depends on where you are, who you are, what your values are, you know, what kind of legacy you want to leave in the world and all of these things. So I don't think it's necessarily for us to really judge what other people choose. All we can do is sort of do what we're going to do, and like we can inform other people. But I don't know if it's really our kuleana to tell them they shouldn't do it, or they should, or they're bad, or they're good for making the decisions that they make. So I don't know, maybe people might think differently. Think that, you know, some people think, no, the reason why you're here is to kind of correct other people and make them see, or make them learn, or make them change, whether they like it or not. Maybe that might be the case. I don't know. But yeah, thanks for joining me here. And I guess next week I'll talk about this Supreme Court case that I was involved with, because I think it's important. It's definitely affects everyone in the state, all families, all children, anyone dealing with for sure anybody contemplating guardianship, or in that they have their children in a guardianship, or maybe contemplating, you know, that you're involved with child protective services, or you're, you know, your family, you might have drug use in a family where you have a parent that's unable to kind of support, not support, but that's struggling with, you know, fulfilling their parental responsibilities, and they're contemplating asking for legal assistance from family members and maybe getting a guardianship. This law will affect you. This ruling from the Supreme Court will certainly affect you. Yeah, we'll talk about that and kind of my background, and then like what it sort of reflects. And yeah, I think it's a very big conversation. So I'll definitely have that conversation next show when we have more time. But yeah, Rad Conrad coming up. I'm gonna see if I can get the song for you guys.

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0: So how lucky are you? 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And you are lucky because you are tuned in to the Rad Conrad's Blues and Blues Rock Review. We're going to play some blues, and we're going to play some blues rock. You know, and we might even play some rock. 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

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And don't forget, we're going to be playing some blues. And we're going to be playing some blues rock. We might even play some rock. And to hear what you want to hear, once again, you just call our request line at 808-826-7771. 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And thank every one of you out there who has supported us and who will continue to and who may start in the future. We do have a fundraiser coming up next month, so stay tuned and enjoy the music.

Once again, thank you for tuning in to the Blues and Blues Rock Review. We're going to start out tonight with some Eric Gales music. A tune called Somebody, featuring Buddy Guy. And then we'll move on to a tune by Johnny Lang, and then some Susan Tedeschi, some Marcus King, and some Sean Murphy. That'll keep us going here for the next half hour or so. So thank you for listening, and enjoy the music.

0: You are listening to KKCR, your community radio station. This is the Blues and Blues Rock Review, taking you up till 8 o'clock tonight. So just hang in there. We'll have more music for you. But right now, we have a message worth listening to.
1: Aloha. Today's moon phase is Ole Kukahi. It is the seventh day or moon in the Hawaiian lunar system. It is also the first of four Ole moons. Now this moon, as well as all Ole moons, are considered unproductive for planting, fishing, and other major projects or activities. It is best to cultivate, prune, weed, and tend to other tasks on the aina. On the kai, fishing is not good. A'ohe, or nothing from the sea, can be expected. Flat green seaweed is tossed ashore. Rough seas, high tides are brought on by the ole winds.
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0: And I wholeheartedly agree. 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And thank you for listening to KKCR, your community radio station. This is the Blues and Blues Rock Review. We're going to keep going up till 8 o'clock. Thank you for listening. And let's see, what have we got coming up for you? Oh, yeah, we got some John Tavius Willis, awesome young blues musician from the Southeast Louisiana area. Then we got some Bob Corator coming up. And we got a British band called King King, actually an Irish band called King King, from the other side of the Pacific. And then some classic Jimmy Rogers featuring Jeff Healy. So stay tuned and thanks for listening.

KKCR, your community radio station. You're listening to Blues and Blues Rock Review. And we're going to get back to the music. Aloha.

Here's a tribute to ZZ Top and its lost members. R.I.P. And thanks you for the request. This is a good one.

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Yeah, we got 7 o'clock coming up here real soon. You are listening to the Blues and Blues Rock Review on a Wednesday night. We got one more hour of Blues and Blues Rock. We're going to play some more blues. We're going to play some more blues rock. We might even play some rock. And you can listen to anything you want to hear. All you got to do is call 808-826-7771. Our request line. I love it when the requests come in. 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

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Oh yeah. And the second half of the Blues and Blues Rock review.

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This is the Blues and Blues Rock Review on Wednesday night. Thank you for listening. We've got another hour of blues and blues rock to keep you entertained. 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

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We got about another 10 or 15 minutes left to wrap up the Blues and Blues Rock review. But stick around. Brett is scheduled to be in the house, bringing you Static and Flow from 8 until midnight. He's been on the mainland the past couple weeks, and I'm not so sure if he's coming in tonight. But if he does, it'd be worth waiting around for. Anyway, thanks for listening. And I think I'm going to play some Bonnie Raitt.

All right, we're heading up to the 8 o'clock hour. Brett is in the house bringing you Static and Flow. This is the Rad Conrad thanking you for listening tonight and tuning into the Blues and Blues Rock Review. I'll be back in 2 weeks. Thanks for listening.

doing out there, folks? We are sitting up high up in the Honolulu Hills in the Jungle Shack down upon the Honolulu Bay. It's beautiful, beautiful evening out there. Warm, humid.

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0: thank you to the Healthy Hut and Bill Fernandez and Brad Conrad and everybody else around me that sets me up to sit in this chair right now to do the thing that I do.
1: Aloha.
0: Aloha, says the Red Conrad. You know, it's still in my voice a little bit. After I left last Wednesday, I went to the doctor on Thursday. I was so sick. My throat hurt so bad I could barely swallow. And I have just been fighting it. I finally felt better barely today. So here I am. But I may be playing maybe a few songs that make me thinking about being sick. Hopefully Finn and Jeremiah are listening in Washington. I invited them, my son and his partner. Hopefully they're saying hi right now through the air. And we're going to start with some Lime Garden, Sick and Tired, KKCR.

all the beaches were closed, the ocean was a red sea, but there was no one there to part it in two. There was no fresh salad, cause there's hypers in the cabbage. Staten Island disappeared at noon. And they say the Midwest is in great distress, and NASA blew up the moon. The ozone layer has no ozone anymore, and you're gonna leave me for the guy next door. I'm sick of you. I'm sick of you. They arrested the mayor for an illegal favor, sold the Empire State to Japan. And Oliver North married William C. Corden, gave birth to a little Tehran. And the Ayatollah bought a nuclear warship. If he dies, he wants to go out in style. And there's nothing to eat that don't carry the stink of some

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Now he's on Mort and Barney, and he's glowing and shiny. Doctors say this is a medical advance. They say the bad makes the good, and there's something to be learned in every human experience. Well, I know one thing that really is true. This here's a zoo, and the keeper ain't you, and I'm sick of

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It was an inside trader eating a rubber tire after running over Rudy Giuliani. They say the president's dead, no one can find his head. He's been missing now for weeks, but no one noticed it. He had seemed so fit. I'm sick of it. I'm sick of you. I'm so sick of you.

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How we doing out there, folks? DJ Brett on a wonderful Wednesday night. How we doing out there, folks? Wonderful Wednesday night. I'll figure out why my headphones aren't working and then we'll really be rocking. There it is. We had in that set Lime Garden, Sick and Tired. And I have been feeling sick and tired. It's very true. Lou Reed, Sick of You, from his fantastic 1988 New York album. Some great politics of New York from the 80s. Kind of funny how that is somehow true today, too. There was somebody in New York in the 80s that's around right now that a lot of similar stuff's going on. Queens of the Stone Age, Sick, Sick, Sick. And then, like I say, going out for Finn, Glass Animals, Life Itself, off their How to Be a Human Being album. You know, a dozen or years ago or so, I was a member of an album club, and I got that as the album of the month, and I was just blown away by it so fast. And a friend of mine used to do, she used to promote shows in the Seattle area, and I saw that they were playing that very night. And lo and behold, Jeremiah and I got tickets. We went and saw them, and pretty amazing show. So anyway, I've been sick this week, and I think today I may have finally, I may have had, not sure. I may have had a fever today that today I may have been able to actually sweat out my fever. Even though for the following week I had a fever that I can't sweat out.

0: on a Wednesday night, having fun out here, looking out over the Hanalei jungle, high up in the Hanalei Hills, just cruising right along. It's what do we got for the Hawaiian word of the day?
1: Aloha mai kako. Today's Hawaiian word of the day is ke'o ke'o. Ke'o ke'o is the color white or clear. Ke'o ke'o ka umi umi o kanaka loka. Santa's beard is white. Ke'o ke'o, white or clear.
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3: Hurricane season is from June 1st through November 30th, and this year is predicted to be a higher-than-average storm season. A hurricane watch means that a storm is possible. A warning means that a storm is expected. A tropical storm becomes a hurricane when sustained winds top 73 miles per hour. A storm receives a name when winds reach 39 miles per hour, and it receives a Polynesian name when it forms between 140 degrees west and the international dateline. 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

silent south. Them big bulging eyes and the twisted mouth.

is a fruit. For the crows to pluck. For the rain.

Billie Holiday on that one. Wow. Kind of took me back, and I kind of went into it and didn't have anything to play after that. It made me think about something. So let's, goodness. You know who can always pick the air back up, no matter whatever happens?

comes from. Because we were taught as a lie by omission, of course. Listen, everybody knows what lynching has become. The ropes, the trees, the mobs. The bodies left hanging as warnings, the terror that we inherited. But almost nobody ever learns where the word even came from. And once you learn that part, you understand something this country never says out loud. Lynching didn't start with murder. It started with permission. Permission for white men to punish whoever they wanted, however they wanted. Whenever the legal system didn't give them the outcome that they preferred. So, let me tell you. During the Revolutionary War, Charles Lynch wasn't satisfied with the courts, so he built his own. He ran informal tribunals on his property. Not real courts, not real trials. He rounded up people suspected of supporting the British. Not proven guilty, not tried, not even properly questioned, just suspected. And then he punished them. Whipping, imprisonment, forced labor, property seizure. All without a judge, without a jury, without evidence. People called it Lynch's Law, a nickname for punishment outside of the legal system. And here's the part that matters. He wrote to the Virginia legislature asking for protection, and instead of reprimanding him, they passed a law giving him and his men retroactive immunity. Think about that, right? America didn't just tolerate extra legal punishment, it validated it. That's the seed of the word lynching, and that seed grew into something that this country still hasn't reckoned with. In the 1780s, lynching didn't mean killing. It meant punishment without trial. It meant white men deciding that the law wasn't strict enough. It meant vigilante authority with government approval. By the 1830s, newspapers were using the word everywhere. But after the Civil War, when black people were suddenly citizens on paper, that's when the word mutated. Lynch's law went from punishing loyalists to punishing black freedom. White mobs used it to justify terror, assaults, hangings, burnings, shootings, mutilation, public torture, all for things like voting, owning land, standing their ground, protecting their families, or simply existing outside of the bounds that white supremacy created. Lynching didn't become racial violence by accident, though. It became racial violence because the legal system allowed it to shift in that direction and then refused to stop it. From 1882 to 1968, at least 3,442 black people were lynched. Not as punishment, as terror, as a message, as a warning to every black person watching. And Congress blocked anti-lynching laws for over 120. They protected the word longer than they protected the people suffering under it. So here's the truth, the part they hoped you never connect. The word lynching didn't come from the violence. The violence came from the permission that was baked into that word from the start. A permission that said some people get due process. Other people get whatever the mob chooses. And America looked at Charles Lynch's backyard justice system and said, yeah, that works for us. So when you say the word lynching, know this. You're not just naming racial terror. You're naming a legal tradition. You're naming a philosophy that shaped this country. You're naming a system built on white men deciding that due process could be optional. So know where the word came from, know what it became, and know that this country never wanted you to connect the two. Let me tell you where the word lynching really comes from, because the version that we were taught is a lie by omission.

refuse to fight. Matter of fact, it's safe to say that they would rather switch

o'clock hour. The 9 o'clock hour, as we blaze on through this Wednesday night Static and Flow show here at KKCR, high up in the Hanalei jungle, overlooking Hanalei Bay, overlooking the Pacific Ocean, overlooking nothing, because that's where the world turns flat and just drops off, right? Do want to mention that the Static and Flow show is made possible by

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1: Yum, yum, yum, yum, yum, sushi rolls. I'd eat a sushi roll right now. Somebody wanted to bring me one. At the Music Shack. What do you want to hear, kids? 808. What is it? 806. 7. Oh, man, I'm going to have to look it up. It's been a few weeks and I've been sick this week, so, you know, have to bear with me. Probably it's time to rock out, though.

Michael Fronte, Miles Davis, Blue and Green Session with a great speech on lynching. De La Soul, Public Enemy, Gil Scott-Heron doing the revolution will not be televised. And that brings us up to date right here, where we're gonna rock out. Rocks out. Groping dogs gushing blood. Dice spits. Let's play that now.

0: them at school. All I know is that there were there were rumors he was into field hockey players. There were rumors.
1: So I applied, basically.
0: He was gone the next day.
1: I went off the team.
0: It's like, he was gone. They just, like, it was, like, so hush-hush. They were so quiet about it. And then the next thing you know...

town called Malice on KKCR. Quiet Community Radio. What have we played lately? Of course, that was The Jam, A Town Called Malice. Before we had that, we had I'm Amazed, The Pixies, The Cure, I Just Need Myself. Fun little punky home studio demo from 78. A Means to an End by Joy Division. Anything by The Damned. I rarely play anything when I play The Damned, and that song just kind of popped into my head while we were listening to the Die Spits with Groping Dogs Gushing Blood. You do have it tuned in here to KKCR, Quiet Community Radio. Here, KKCR, Hanalei, KAQA, Kilauea. And you can always give us a call at 808-826-7771. Sorry if I didn't get that out all the way earlier, but 808-826-7771. And let me know what kind of a direction-y thing you might go with. I was thinking of Honey Glaze, because I'm always thinking of Honey Glaze, and then, you know, Wet Leg popped up, and the Descendants popped up, and the Smiths popped up, and, you know, I don't know. What difference does it make, right? KKCR.

Here's some new skins. Sorry about that. I was listening to Adam. Got so excited I saw a new Skins song available. I touched something I shouldn't have. But brand new Skins, KKCR. Very exciting.

where your children are? What do we got going on here? What have I been subjecting you to? Neil Young, Big Time. Before that, Silkworm, Couldn't You Wait? I just saw that there's probably interest about four people in the world, but Silkworm actually, they recently

have to sleep in the car for a week and go see a silkworm in Denver the weekend before fish. But before silkworm, we had the meat puppets, a few from the skints, Rat-a-Tat, and Learning to Swim, and their new song, which it didn't write down, Home, it was called. I apologize for that. I started playing Out of Man, Desperate Not Serious, and then just went to click to find out something about Home, and I turned it on. What a great song it was. I was so excited. I mean, there hasn't been any brand new skints in quite some time, so I kind of freaked out. A couple from the Smiths, played from the Jam, A Town Called Malice, the Pixies, I'm Amazed, The Cure, I See Myself, and yeah, I think we're caught up to that. We got about 10:04 on the Wednesday night clock to let you know that KKCR Hanalei and KKCR Hanalei and KAQA Kilauea

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0: Big mahalo goes out to Doug the Beehive. 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

Now, certainly we all recognize the extremely, extremely low probability of life existing on the moon.

0: KCR. One of my favorite covers ever. So well done. Before that, we had the Crust Brothers, Tuesday's Gone. That was from a New Year's Eve show way back, early in the 2000 era somewhere. For some reason, Silkworm, who were quite popular at the time in Seattle. And Steve Malcolmus, nobody had a gig that night, and so they met up at a club and played a bunch of sloppy rock and roll covers, and it was really great, and it was captured and recorded, and you can find it on all the streaming outlets. That was Skinner's Tuesday Gone by the Crust Brothers, Staying Alive by Tropical F-U-C-K Storm, and then we had a couple of Kid Cudi songs from his Satellite Flight Journey to Mother Moon album. We had Destination Mother Moon and Going to the Ceremony. If you don't know that album, it's a pretty good album. If you ever want to put on something different, it's not rock and roll, and it's not hip hop. But it's one of those ones where you can, kick back with a pre-roll and put the headphones on and have a pretty good hour. Kid Cudi presents Satellite Flight, The Journey to Mother Moon. We went with a few of Butthole Surfers before that off of their new recording. Let's find out what they were. Because they didn't all show up now, did they? Funny enough, if I type in butthole to my computer, it should pop it right up. Popped up my butthole. All right. I played three of the first four songs from the new Butthole Surfers. Weird Revolution, number one. I skipped number two, the Intelligent Guy / Astronaut version, because it had a little E in front of it, and I didn't know. You know, it's late, but I don't know how hard you got. So anyway, Weird Revolution off the new Butthole Surfers after the Astronaut. Then Jet Fighter, Mexico, and Imbua. You got it to KKCR Kauai Community Radio. How we doing out there, folks? You know, we do love. You are sustaining members. It's how we get it done here. It's how we do all the good stuff here. And we also have our underwriters, our fabulous underwriters, such as Chin Young in the Honolulu Village.
1: 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Chin Young, in the heart of Hanalei. 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

want to know one of the fastest ways to understand American history? Find the public good that every other wealthy country has managed to build. Then ask, what would have happened the moment that Black Americans would have benefited too? That's where the story usually starts. Let's start with healthcare, shall we? Germany figured out universal healthcare in 1883. Britain, France, Canada, Japan, Australia. One by one, wealthy democracies looked around and decided that their people should not lose their homes because they got sick. Then there's America, the good old US of A, the richest country in the history of the world, still arguing about whether healthcare is a right. People usually blame insurance companies. They blame lobbyists or, you know, socialism. Those things do matter, but if you stop there, you're missing one of the biggest reasons that we're different. In 1945, President Harry S. Truman proposed national health insurance. Universal, mind you. The American Medical Association fought it. Insurance companies fought it. And Southern segregationists fought it too. Why? Because federal healthcare meant federal money. Federal money meant federal oversight. And federal oversight meant integrated hospitals. Some lawmakers would rather kill healthcare for everybody than build a system where Black and white Americans received care together. That's not just my opinion, that is American history. So go back 10 years, Social Security. Franklin Roosevelt needs Southern votes. Southern lawmakers agree, with conditions, of course. Agricultural workers and domestic workers are excluded. Think about that. Who works those jobs? Those jobs included most Black Americans in the South. Yeah. America built its first great safety net and then deliberately left millions of Black Americans standing outside of it. Then came Medicare. The federal government tells hospitals, if you want Medicare money, you have to desegregate. And hundreds of Southern hospitals suddenly found integration possible. Turns out principles are suddenly fixable when the check is big enough. Now, healthcare isn't the only example, right? People think colleges always cost a fortune. It didn't. The University of California was tuition free. CUNY was free. For generations, working class families, immigrants, millions of people earned degrees without paying a tuition. Then CUNY expanded access to Black and Puerto Rican students through open admissions. And within a few years, tuition. Ronald Reagan's education advisor, Roger Freeman, warned that America was creating an educated proletariat and argued that higher education had become too accessible. They weren't hiding what they were worried about. They were saying it out loud. And then there's my favorite example. Public swimming pools. Courts order cities to integrate them. Some communities just don't integrate. They don't build another pool. They just drain the ones that they have. They fill them with concrete and close them. Black families lose the pool. White families lose the pool. Everybody loses the pool. Because apparently sharing was worse than having nothing. Right? Now that's when the pattern becomes impossible to ignore, right? You have healthcare, Social Security, college, public pools. Different decade, different politicians, different speeches, yet the same fight. Every single time this country has had an opportunity to build something that benefited everybody, what did they do? Because the question stopped being, can we afford it? It became, who else gets it? Now, let me be precise here, okay? I'm not saying that racism is the only reason that we don't have American universal healthcare. Corporate lobbying matters. Insurance companies matter. Our employer-based insurance has its own separate, crazy history. All of that is true. But if you leave race out of this story, you're leaving out one of the biggest reasons that America kept making different choices than every other wealthy democracy in the world. People love to say that Americans don't have universal healthcare because it's too expensive. But history tells a different story. America has spent years making the same bargain. If Black Americans might benefit, somebody's gonna start looking for a reason to kill it. Sometimes it's freedom. Sometimes it's socialism, sometimes it's taxes. Whatever the excuse is that decade, after a while, you start recognizing the pattern before they ever even finish the sentence.

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There's no solution. 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

Can I ask y'all a question? What if prison isn't justice? Not because people shouldn't be held accountable. That's not what I'm saying. Because they absolutely should. But because those two words have never actually meant the same thing. And I don't think most of us have ever stopped to ask why we use them like they do. So think about it. Every single time somebody commits like a horrible crime, we all say the same thing. I hope they get justice. And almost everybody knows what that means. Right? Arrest, trial, prison, long sentence. Boom, case closed. But when did we decide that those two words meant the same thing? Because history says that they didn't. Now, for most of human history, prison wasn't even the default sentence. If somebody stole from you, they might have to pay you back. If they committed certain crimes, they could be banished. They could be fined, whipped, executed. Now, I'm not saying any of those things were better, you know? But I'm saying that prison wasn't always the answer, which means somewhere along the way, we decided that it was. Now, this is when I found something that I just wasn't expecting. The word penitentiary comes from the word penitence. The original idea wasn't just to punish people. It was to change them. The thinking was that if you isolated somebody long enough, made them reflect, made them repent, they'd leave a better person than when they came in. That was the promise. Now, ask yourself something. When's the last time you heard somebody talk about prison like that? Because today, most of us don't even expect rehabilitation. We expect punishment. Then I got to Reconstruction. And honestly, this is where the story stopped feeling theoretical. So slavery ends and 4 million people are emancipated. The South suddenly loses its labor system the whole economy depended on. So states start passing black codes. Black Americans were arrested for things like vagrancy, loitering, breaking labor contracts. Things that suddenly become crimes when you need workers. Then they're convicted and leased to private companies. Coal mines, railroads, factories, plantations. Yo. If you've never heard of convict leasing, it's one of the most sinister chapters in American history. Because yes, the 13th Amendment abolished slavery, except as punishment for a crime. One sentence, one exception, one loophole. And I think that's the moment that this story kind of just clicked for me, you know? This country didn't just build prisons. It built a culture where prison became the definition of justice. And those are two completely different things. Because prison answers one question. How do we punish someone? Justice, however, asks a much bigger one. How do we repair the harm? Those aren't always the same answer. So think about it. If prison automatically created justice, why do innocent people spend decades behind bars? If prison automatically created justice, why do so many victims still say they don't feel whole after the conviction? If prison automatically created justice, why does the country with the highest incarceration rates in the world still struggle with violence? Those questions don't mean that prison just shouldn't exist. That is not what I'm saying. They mean that prison was never supposed to be the entire conversation. I'm not arguing that dangerous people shouldn't be locked up, because, you know? I'm asking something much simpler. When did we stop asking what justice actually looks like and start assuming that it always looked like a prison cell? Because history says those two words have never actually meant the same thing. And I don't know, I think it's just worth asking whether we've confused accountability with incarceration. Because if those two things are the same thing, the conversation ends with a guilty verdict. And if they aren't, then maybe we've been asking the wrong question all along. What do you

Did you know that the Kauai Humane Society offers veterinary care, pet vaccines, spay and neuter, flea and tick preventative, dog parks, pet food, end-of-life services, pet training, and more? 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

0: I'm talking days we got school watching movie screens and spike your self-esteem. The new James Bond gonna be black as me. Black as brown hazelnut, cinnamon, black tea. And it's all beautiful to me. Call your brothers magnificent, call all the sisters queens. We all on the same team, blues and pyrus, no colors ain't a thing.
1: Barefoot babies with no care. Teenage gun told us that don't play fair. Should I get out the car? I don't see Compton, I see something much worse. The land of the landmines, the hell that's...
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1: My Gemini twin back powering up. No more handshakes and hugs. The energy only circulate through us. Everybody must be judged. 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I'm carrying heavier hearts right now. 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
0: Yeah, that song. 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
1: Oh, no.
0: Know what? 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
1: Ooh.
2: Oh, you done lost your damn mind.
3: This

0: what I'm talking about. That's what America wants. Nice and calm. You're almost there. Don't mess this.
1: Oh no.
2: It's a cultural divide. I'ma get it on the floor.
1: You really about to do it?
2: 40 acres in the mule. This is bigger than the music.
1: You really about to do it?
2: Yeah, they tried to rig the game, but you can't fake influence.
1: They get on it like that.
2: Hey, I'm tripping, I'm sliding, I'm riding through the back like fuck.

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1: The National Football League and Apple Music thank you for watching the Super Bowl 59 halftime.

Another wonderful Wednesday night. A little different this time. I had a few things on my mind and I kind of put them out there. So love each other, people. Love each other. Smile, smile. It costs you nothing to smile. It might make the day of the person that you smiled in front of. You know, do nice things for nice people, but do them for the intent matters. It really does. I recently had somebody offer to purchase something for me in an odd situation at a convenience store, and the offer was made to look like it was like, oh, I'll help this guy out, don't worry about it. But he was being very condescending and very prejudiced in the way he was acting, and it was very odd. It was an odd situation to be in, where somebody is offering you something in a way to put you down while pretending to lift you up. Anyway, so lift each other up. Don't put each other down. We're all in this together, man. We are all in this together. There are a handful of people who don't have to worry about anything, and the rest of us have to worry about a lot. So don't let them pit us against each other and all that good stuff. You know what I'm saying. I think you know what I'm saying. Anyway, love each other. Be good to each other. Smile at each other. Help each other up. You know, pick each other up, whether it's spiritually, emotionally, or physically. You see somebody down? Pick them up. And just be there for one another. Love each other. Especially with the disco beat, right? I mean, come on. You're everything I need to love. Now, baby, don't you know that? So, have a great night. I will be here next week. I think I'll be here the week after that too. I'm going to go see my mom again. I have been taking this time to, even if I can only go for a couple days for a weekend, you know, she turns 80 soon. She's not going to be there forever. So if I can go hit Arizona for 2 days, it's worth it. Have a great time out there, people. I could try to talk about what I played that last hour. It was kind of all over the place, but, you know, played some Minutemen. Then I went into the Miles Davis with the lovely, lovely... Oh, did I take her page off? I was quoting a woman. Her name is Ashley... Ashley the Baroness, she goes at by on TikTok. Anyway, she is just an absolutely beautiful, beautiful, intelligent woman. Worth looking up. I played a couple of her things today. And played her on top of some Coltrane, on top of some Kinda Blue, on top of some Mingus. Played that new Flea. That was really good. Anyway, that's my story. I'm sticking to it. I'm going to sign out here, both physically and emotionally. Log in, log out. And say so long, love each other, be good to each other. That person you want to be mean to, he might not be the person that you actually want to be mean to, you know?

before. I know something about him that I think I know. You don't know. You don't know somebody until you know them. We're all good, except for about, seven of us. Those guys, watch out for those guys. But let's not prejudge each other, you know?

Save your hate for the people who deserve to be hated. The people taking away your health care. The people trying to make it harder for you to vote. The people making it harder for you to get a loan to buy a house or a car.

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1: That's the one. That's the one. Oh, whew, I can live with that one.

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0: Is Travis still here?
1: Yeah.
0: Ladies and gentlemen, we'd like to welcome this guy over there.
1: Wait, you're not gonna ask him for come up, eh?
0: No.
1: Oh, good thing, boy.
0: We just want to acknowledge him because he is a DJ back. Well, when he gets a job, he's not working on the streets. He's working in the clubs. You can find him on Hotel Street walking ladies.
2: Whoa, man!
1: Wow!
0: Wow! You got some, Travis.
1: Travis.

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1: Aloha, this is Brother Sam from Kamoa Ukulele Company. 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

The Royal Hawaiian Band, during its regular appearances at Iolani Palace at the turn of the century, often programmed grand waltzes in the European tradition. The form was very popular, and Hawaiian composers began to write in that style. One of the famous Hawaiian waltzes of the period, and to this day, is Waialae.

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Queen Liliuokalani, who was Hawaii's last reigning monarch, while imprisoned in her own home when the U.S. military took over the Hawaiian Islands, she wrote many beautiful songs of Hawaii. This one tells of her longing to touch and smell the beautiful flowers that grew by her ocean home, Pa'oa Kalani.

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1: Aloha, Kauai. The Hawaii Republican Party will be conducting a caucus to vote on your preference of a GOP presidential candidate to be on the November 5th, 2024 general election ballot. Voting will take place on Tuesday evening, March 12th, from 6 to 8 p.m. You need your government-issued ID in order to vote. The five Kauai caucus locations are Princeville Community Center, Kapa'a Neighborhood Center, Lihue Neighborhood Center, Kalaheo Neighborhood Center, and the Waimea Neighborhood Center. 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KKCR remains a nonpartisan entity which enables communication from parties of all shades of the social and political spectrum. KKCR's announcement of specific meetings does not express partisan support.
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3: A mammogram is a picture of your breast. A mammogram can find a lump in your breast the size of a kahelelani shell. 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Children need their mothers to guide and love them. Lealoha and Kai Kawahalau lost their mother to breast cancer on August 20th, 2009. The most important thing to remember is to get a mammogram once a year, starting at age 40 and every year after that. Your family needs you.
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5: Right now, across the nearly 1,400 acres of wildlife habitat of the Kauai National Wildlife Refuge Complex, there is a whole lot of nesting going on. Within the wetland habitats at Hanalei and Hule'ia, Aleula and Alekeokeo chicks are moving out of their nests with their parents and beginning to make their way around managed wetlands and Lo'ikalo, along with the cute little Ayo chicks seen toddling across the mudflats as they learn to forage. Also, Kalua Maoli nesting is wrapping up while the parents move through their annual molting season, leaving them more vulnerable to predation. Meanwhile, over at the seabird colonies at Kilauea Point, we are seeing the last of the Moli chicks take to the air as they fledge out to sea, while Uwa'okani chicks hatch in burrows across the refuge, and gray awe fledglings compete with one another to touch the tip of the lighthouse. Up on Nihoku, A'o and O'o chicks are spending their first days alone in the burrow, while Kauai Keak fledge from rocky perches, and Kauai Ula chicks are busy growing up under bushes and trees. Friends of Kauai National Wildlife Refuges helps Kokua, our native wildlife, and the habitats they depend upon to nest, rest, forage, and thrive. To learn more and get involved, visit us at www.kauairefuges.org.
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Aloha kakahia kakako from the beautiful island of Kauai. Mano kalani po. Kamawai lualani. Sister Lei here, and we're here for another rendition of Vintage and Vinyls of Hawaii and Kahea Kauai. And Vintage and Vinyls is made possible by KKCR sustaining members in partnership with Kauai Marine and Mower, Huki Lau Lanai, and Horses Are Good Company. 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

0: are starting to develop, and we don't know word yet what it's going to be, but we're expecting some storm weather, stormy weather, come this weekend again. And our hearts go out to all of our ohana, our friends and family out in Hawaii Island and Maui, Oahu, those who have suffered catastrophic damage, and it's pretty bad. I know the media kind of plays it down, but it's pretty bad out there. It really is. It's getting better, but Kau, they are covered, just covered, places covered in mud, homes gone. People are in dire need, a lot of the community action. One thing I gotta say about these islands, community action is strong. Grassroots community action is very, very strong. And so they have pulled together right from the get-go, boots on the ground, collecting what they can for Ohana, looking for Ohana. I believe they unfortunately found three more that had passed away. In dire need of ice and food and hygiene products, because with some of the electricity out for thousands and thousands of people still yet, it becomes a sanitation issue, yeah. So they're digging out from this, from Lala. Thanks a lot, Lala. Thank goodness she turned into a hurricane after she passed Hawaii. I mean, a stronger hurricane. She became a 3, almost up to a 4 after she passed Kauai Nei. So, thank goodness it wasn't any worse. But we got to keep our you know, boots on the ground to help where we can, and continue to be vigilant and prepared. No need to panic. We're in recovery and prepare. Recovery and prepare. So, I wanted to say that.
1: Views and opinions expressed during this program are those of the speaker and do not necessarily reflect those of KKCR, its management, staff, board, members, volunteers, or underwriters.
0: Although I'm sure everybody here sends heartfelt aloha to everybody that's been affected by Lala. All right, let's get right with some music so we can ease our thoughts, and if we're preparing, make the day go a little bit more smoother for you. We are, next song's honoring this beautiful island we love. Shana'o, Ku'uipo Kumukahi, and Na'apali is going to sing for you.

that's Pancho Graham. Pancho Graham with Java Plum Tree Slacky from his album Kona Winds. Napali with Lima Huli, a beautiful place here on Kauai, on the North Shore. Lima meaning hand and Huli to turn. Pacific Tunings is what that comes from, in 1987. Ku'uipo Kumukahi with Nani Kauai. Beautiful Kauai. From E Ku'ule E Ku'uipo. And Sean Na'o'au singing Hold On to Kauai. That was a single album. And mahalo nui loa for listening to Kauai Community Radio. Sister Lei here, and we're enjoying some peaceful relaxation music for the morning. We send our best wishes to all those out, all the grassroots folks working hard, and all of the community on all of the islands, putting together care packages for our island friends and neighbors who have been devastated from the storm. Lala. Bye-bye, Lala. And we're holding on. We're holding on. Sending blessings. So that's where my thoughts are today. Sending love and blessings to them and being aware of the next storms that are due to come in. We have coming up next, we got more music. I'm just playing some sweet island music for you. We got Hui Ohana. No, we don't. Let's see. Who do we got next? I'm ahead of myself here. Oh, Wenoi. Here we go. Going to add a little love here. We've got love for special places throughout the island. Maikai Haupu. Haupu is here on the island of Kauai. Punalu'u is next song. And Kanaka Uka Omaopio. Enjoy.

Ray Kane, Raymond Kane, with Popoki Slacky instrumental. And it's from his Va'ahila album. Pekelo from Maui. Kanaka Uka o Maupio from Piha Hauoli. Mama Tina Ka'apana with Punalu'u. And that's from the history of Slacky. Actually, I think it's from one of the Ho'opi'i brothers' albums as well. David Ka'io with Mai Ka'io Ha'upu from Aloha Na Ohana A'o Hawaii. Mahalo nui noa for listening to Kauai's Community Radio. Sister Lei here. Shout out to our folks, online folks, Russian Federation. We have a wonderful Hula Halau group up there and Kuwipo. I want to say a shout out to you as well, Jamie and Jennifer out there in Houston, Texas. Yeah, let's see. Oh, I'm missing one person. Oh, yeah. Missing today is Dion from Alaska. We usually hear her, but she'll be on later. All right, and San Diego, folks from Ashland, folks from Austin, folks from Calgary, and from different places in the world, Germany and Australia. Thank you so much for tuning in. And let's see, what we got next? We got Bill Ka'ili with Ke Aloha. Ke Aloha, love song. Kua Be Still with Moana Chang. And Bill Ali'iloa Lincoln will sing Ku'u Ipo Ike He'e Pue One. And yeah, all about love. Love. Send your love.

0: That is Ledward Ka'apana. Would we have swing going at it at 20 miles an hour? Oh, I don't know. That's a lot of finger movement. But yeah, and that's his specialty. Ledward Ka'apana with Weeha Swing. Bill Ali'iloa Lincoln with Ku'uipo Ika He'e Pu'e'one from the album called Bill Ali'i Lincoln. Moana Chang from the Boat Days in Hawaii with Pua Be Still. And Ben Kanini with Ke Aloha from his album Sweet Memories. Mahalo nui loa for listening to Kauai's Community Radio. I've been just talking away and I forgot to play our community calendar. So I'm going to do that right now.
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3: Aloha. Today's Hawaiian word of the day is ahinahina. Ahinahina defines the colors of gray, grayish, and silver. Ahinahina kalau ma maki malo'o. The dried ma maki leaves are gray. Ahinahina, gray, grayish, and silver.
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0: And thank you for the word of the day. Waimea Historic Theater is gathering community input on potential future opportunities, uses, and improvement for Waimea Theater, with a focus on how the space can continue to serve and support the community for years to come. It's the only surviving theater here on Kauai. And they have a meeting tonight, or today, 10 a.m. They have three meetings, 10 a.m. to 11, 2 o'clock to 3 o'clock, 6 o'clock to 7, at the West Kauai Technical and Visitor Center over at the 9555 Kamuali'i Highway, Suite 101 in Waimea. And I have another meeting on Friday, 9 to 10, as well as 1 to 2. So if you want to be able to give your input on that, they'd be greatly appreciative. And that would be for Kauai Waimea Theater. And we got word that Gloria Rivera, Uncle Larry Rivera's wife, has passed away, and so we want to send our loving thoughts to the Rivera Ohana. And a lot of blessings. She made all of those beautiful flowers on the canoe for many of you who have visited Cocoa Palms. For the canoes on the Cocoa Palms, taking care of the family, hoping to support Larry and his ventures. And yeah, what a blessing. What a dear heart she was. So our prayers go out to the Rivera Ohana. Kauai Food Bank, admission date. Oh, admission day is on Friday. So unfortunately, the Kauai Independent Food Bank is going to be closed for admission days. That's tomorrow. Saturday, Waipa is having August 22nd. They're having their gathering to Malama de Aina, take care of the land. Their community work day is 9 a.m. to 12 p.m., followed by lunch. And RSVP to learn more, you email Emma at waipafoundation.org. And many hands, the more hands, the better. The more hands, the better. And checking a few more things. If we've got anything else, I'll be sure to let you know. But that's the community calendar for today. And we got more music coming up for you. Let's see, where are we here on our playlist? Here we go. Pua Be Still. Going to honor the different valleys, mountain peaks. Thank goodness for them, yeah? They've been keeping the islands from having even worse storms. But, let's see. We got Makapu'u Sandban, Napo Maika'i, and Baba Tavares up next.

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1: 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Oh, what a beautiful day it is. Even though it's overcast, it's still a beautiful day in the tropics. Always is. And shout out to all of folks out there working hard, keeping the island safe. All our first responders and everybody. Ooh, you guys rock. We were pretty prepared. Yes, we were. And we've got to stay prepared. So, yeah. And in that thought, I've done a playlist that's rather different this time. I made each song have the letter in the phrase, "May Hawaii be protected from the storms." And so, yeah, I don't know. It's been on my mind. So, yeah, so all of the songs will have a capital. Well, their first letter will be make up this phrase. And we continue to send good thoughts throughout the day to our folks who are digging out from the storm. But yeah, may Hawaii be protected from the storm. And that's our playlist for today. So what we're going to do is start off with Eddie Kamai and the Sons of Hawaii with Mauna Kea. Alfred and Mauna Kea being the beautiful mountain on Hawaii Island. And what a place to start right there. Alfred Nobrega will be singing A Kona Hema O Kalani. A Kona Hema O Kalani. Let me look that up real quick. And it's a traditional song about the, it's translated the king at the south, at South Kona. And it's came from an ancient chant, changed into music, praises the Kona and Kohala districts, and was dedicated to King David Kalakaua, also known as Kaulilua. Ehu in the song was a famous chief for his peaceful reign and also the ancient name of a land district out in South Kona. Ka'awaloa is a village in Honaunau, Mokukona, all these villages up there in on Hawaii Island and Kohala. So they're all mentioned in this song. And then for why, so we can complete the word M-A-Y, May, Yu Ku'uipo. And yeah, depicting that the love between two people. And here we go. First word of the phrase, may Hawaii be protected from the storms. And so we're going to start with May and May songs. Here we go.

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1: 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Welcome to our Hawaiian Music Calendar for Thursday. On the North Shore, the new Gaia restaurant at Haena features the Soul Good family, Jeremy and Amy Brown, from 6 to 8. The Tahiti Nui Restaurant and Lounge in Hanalei features music from 6:30 to 8:30. The Sunset Lanai at Anainaho and Kilauea features music from 5:30 to 8. The Happy Talk Lounge at the Hanalei Bay Resort in Princeville features Kaimi, Hermosura, and Del Seeger from 6 to 9. On our east side, the Ocean House Lounge at the Outrigger Kauai Beach Resort in Wailua features Chanel and Reef from 6 to 8. There's a hula show featuring Leilani Rivera Lowe and Hala Hula Ole Lani at 12 p.m. at the Coconut Marketplace Shopping Center stage area in Waipoli. The Crooked Surf Restaurant at the Sheraton Coconut Beach Hotel in Waipoli has music from 5:30 to 7:30. The Nepali Brewing Company in Kapa'a features Shell and Espina at 6 p.m. The Hukilau Lanai Seafood Restaurant in Waipoli features Dennis Chun from 5:30 to 8:30. Duke's Barefoot Bar at the Royal Sonesta Hotel in Lihue features John Kepamahi from 6 to 8. The Lava Lava Beach Club features Falling Down Romance from 6 to 9. On our South Shore, Kalapaki Joe's in Poipu features the Kama'ainas from 6 to 8. The Honu Bar at the Waiohai Resort in Poipu features Kyla Bands with Hula by Nicole from 5 to 6. The Kauai Island Brewery at the Port Allen Marina in Ale'ele features Darren from 5 to 7. Keoki's Paradise Restaurant and Bar in Poipu features Jordan from 5 to 8:30. The Seaview Terrace at the Grand Hyatt in Poipu features Tommy Tokioka from 5 to 7. The Wine Shop in Koloa Town features Bronson Naiwohi from 6 to 8. And on our west side, the Saddle Room at Ranger Steakhouse features Nick Castillo from 6 to 8. Mahalo Nui Loa. Have a great Hawaiian day.
2: And mahalo Nui Loa to Linda Lester Keale for sharing the Hawaiian Music Calendar, letting us know where our fabulous musicians are playing throughout the island of Kauai'i. And let's see, we play the music for, let's see, we started with Eddie Kamai and the Sons of Hawaii with Mauna Kea. That's from Eddie Kamai, Sons of Hawaii, in 1998. Alfred Nobrega shared with us Akona Hema, and the full title is Akona Hema Okalani. And let's see, I found that in Weekend in Waikiki album. Kini Ouch with a much different rendition of You Ku'uipo, and that was a single album that actually came out this year. And Ben Ka'ili doing the Big Island Slack Key Blues from his album Haunani. So far we spelled the letter, the word May, and we're going to start with May. Let's see. Start with Hawaii. There we go. Okay. With H, Hano Hano Hawaii, we're going to play that. A, Aloha O'ahu, and W, Waimanalo. Going Oahu and Hawaii Island on this one. And here we go.

Jeff Peterson with Hawaiian Skies. And we heard from the Ka'u Crater Boys with Hano Hano Hawaii, Sweet Le Kalehua. And that was from, where's my notes? It was from their album Tropical Hawaiian Day back in 1991. Paulina Ke Kahuna and her Ho'oli Girls with Aloha O'ahu. And that was Paulina Ke Kahuna and her Ho'oli Girls album. Kawika Kahiopo with Wai Manalo. And such a cruise song. Makes you think you're driving down Wai Manalo, just cruising, watching, saying, hey, shaka, throwing the shaka here and there. Okay. That's from the album Ku'u Aina Aloha. Okay, we've spelled H-A-W in Hawaii. We'll spell the rest of Hawaii with this next set. Aloha Ko'olau. We have Dennis Kamakahi, John K. Almeida, and Palani Vaughn. Aloha Ko'olau speaks, and Dennis is composed by Dennis Kamakahi. And it speaks about Halawa, Wailau, Olokui, Perekuna, Waikolu, and Molokai, basically. And then I've Gone Native Now is following that. That would be composed by Paul Page. And don't need a translation for that song. It's just a fun song. And Ea Oe Ke E Kala with Palani Vaughn. And here we go.

0: was Palani Vaughn with Ia Oe E Kala from the album 1973 album Ia Oe E Kala, Volume 1. And a caller called in asking about I've Gone Native Now. And I said Auntie Genoa Ke'awe because I know on this record she sings on there. But that was not who was singing. John K. Almeida is the band leader of that group. And Benny Rogers, let's see, where is it? Where are my notes? Okay, Benny Rogers and the Harmony Group, Isle Group. That's somebody from the Harmony Isles Group actually was singing. And not Auntie Genoa Ke'awe. She's singing on the same record, different song later on. Please forgive me. John K. Almeida, Benny Rogers, and the Harmony Isle Group is who did I've Gone Native Now. And Dennis, and that's composed by Paul Page. And Dennis Kamakahi with his composition, Aloha Ko'olau, and that's from his album, Ohana. Mahalo nui loa for listening to Kauai Community Radio. My goodness, it is already top of the hour. Oh, shoot. It's 9 o'clock a.m. here on the gorgeous island of Kauai. And in the meantime, we're going to open up Kahea Kauai here. Let's see. Aina Lani, where are you?
1: 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K-A-Q-A Kilauea.
0: There you be. Thank you, little sweetie. And Kahea Kauai, sending out the call of aloha via Sweet Island Music, is made possible by KKCR sustaining members in partnership with Mokihana Pest Control, Positive Coffee, and Vian Rosé.
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0: 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And see, where are we on our phrase? May Hawaii be protected from the storms. And we're all putting our energy into this, our thoughts and energies into this. And so we are at T for the, right? No. Oh, no, we're not. We just finished spelling Hawaii. So, May Hawaii. Okay, now we're starting with B. Me is by and by Ho'i Mai, and Adi Kamai will be singing that for us. By and by Ho'i Mai is Ho'i Mai. It was composed by Queen Liliuoka Lani, and taking us up to Mount Kilohana with red lehua in the forest and sharp eyes fetching water, and depicting a song about carrying a desire in one's heart. By and by you will return, O fragrant flutter, O fragrance that softly flutters my heart. And then that will be followed by E Mau by Kahula Nui. Let's see, E Mau. Do I have my notes on that one? Yeah. Alvin Isaac Ke Aloha. Let's see. Au Quinn, the great-granddaughter of composer Alvin Ke Aloha Lenny Isaac Sr., the father of Slacky legend, Ata Isaacs, and steel guitar legend Bernie Isaacs, composed the song in 1941. The mele was a favorite of George Helm and preaches aloha aina, or love of this land. Some of the words are, let us strive to keep our nation alive. Let us strive so righteousness may continue to be with us. Build the greatness of Hawaii. Build them and restore the goodness of the islands. And we'll play that one. Hui Ohana is going to sing with us Pa Mai Kamakani, or Ka Mai Ana Kamakani. Let's see, where did I put that? Oh, and well, that's not on this list, but yeah. Talking about the winds, yeah. Pamai ana kamakai. All right, we'll get right to our music right now.

0: Edward or George Kuo with Pue Kua o Ni'ihau. And that's from Kihualu Stories in Song Volume 2. Came out this year. Hui Ohana with Pamai Ana Kamakani. From Kalapana, Tukumoi Kiki album 1975. Kahula Luni with A Mao from Mele Ho'oiluna or Mele Ho'oilina. And Erika Mai and the Sons of Hawaii with By and By Ho'i Mai Oe from Erika Mai and Sons. And we have Nedward, George Kuo. Never mind. So at this point, we have so far spelled May Hawaii Be. And now we're on the word protected. We're playing songs that are the first letter in each song makes a phrase. And our phrase today is May Hawaii Be Protected from the Storms. And so we are on the word protected. Coming up next, Royal Hawaiian Hotel, OEVA, another song depicting pride in the place we live here. Excuse me. And then there's No Place Like Hawaii. So we're on to spelling the word protected. Keep fussy vibes for us, please. Yep, positive vibes. Things will be all right. All right. Just keep prepared and be aware. And let's continue with our beautiful music.
1: 1927. Groundbreaking ceremonies in Waikiki for a hotel there called the Royal Hawaiian Hotel. And I think by 1929 it was Pau, and a woman by the name of Mary Pula'a Robbins wrote this song to help celebrate the opening event for the Royal Hawaiian

This new little song started out with one of the everyday sayings you hear on the beach. There's no place like Hawaii. We began singing it and putting more words to it, and it grew and grew until now. Everybody joins us every time we sing it. Here's how it goes.

0: would be from his album Kani, Kiho Alu. We also heard Alfred Apaka talking about the song There's No Place Like Hawaii, and that's from Golden Aloha Alfred Apaka's Hawaiian Delights Live. Walden Kekauoha with OEVA in his album Hawaiian Man. And George Helm singing and telling of the song Royal Hawaiian Hotel from the music of George Helm, a true Hawaiian. And yep, that's the title. And mahalo nui loa for listening to Kauai's Community Radio. Usually I have, let's see, I'm going to double check, see if we have any Kauai briefing in. Nope, doesn't look like we do. Word is that officials continue to monitor the new system that's tracking south of the islands. 5 a.m., Tropical Depression 2C is just under 1,000 miles east, southeast of Hilo, and moving west, northwest at 16 miles per hour. We want this storm to stay south, stay south, stay south, stay south, okay? But make sure you got your surge protectors, turn off all plugs, necessary equipment if time happens. Stay away from down lines. We've got some trees still down. Folks still working on some of the roadways, making things clear. So, you know, just be aware of folks on our folks or responders working on along the roads, electric, construction, whatever it may be. And, you know, don't be buzzing right but near their okole, yeah? You know, give them a shaka, a fun aloha, maybe a thank you. Yeah, and that would be great. Keep everybody's spirit up, because, man, looks like it's going to be a rough season. All right, so let's see what else we have here. We have one announcement here.
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0: Aloha, visitors to Kauai. Let's talk about ocean safety. Kauai has some of the most beautiful beaches in the world, and some of these beaches are the most dangerous. Hawaii has the second highest drowning rate in the U.S. Even if you're experienced in the water at home, Kauai's beaches demand special respect. Before entering, observe the water for 20 minutes. Never turn your back on the ocean, and don't enter the water alone. Talk to lifeguards about ocean conditions that day and ask them where the rip currents are. Many beaches that you have seen in photos do not have lifeguard towers. Talk to other beachgoers before entering the water, and if no one is in the water, don't go. Heed all posted signs and warnings and take them seriously. Note that after a heavy rain, beaches can turn brown with debris. Do not swim in brown water. Remember the local phrase, when in doubt, don't go out. Enjoy Kauai safely, respectfully, and with aloha.
1: Yes, please do. Please do. We've had a couple of drownings lately, and we want to make sure you're safe, yeah? Enjoy the island, but please be safe out there. All right. And let's see. We're going to go back with our music. Where are we at? We're at the, Are we at the? let's see. Wait, so far, May, Hawaii, B, oh, we're on the word protected. Okay, we haven't finished protected yet. All right, so coming up next, E Ola Ke Ali'i Ke Akua is up next. Composed by William Charles Nunalilo. He was born in January 31st, 1835 at Pohu Ka Kaina Oahu, and was great-grandnephew of Kamehameha II. Anyway, he wrote this song. His favorite subject was literature and music, and he composed poetry. So in 1860, Kamehameha IV, that's who wrote this song, sponsored a contest for a national anthem. Hawaiian lyrics set the tone to God Save the King, and it was won by Prince Nunalilo. Kamehameha IV had it, and he was prince still. Okay, Prince Nunalilo, at age 25, wrote the song in 20 minutes, and he was engaged to Princess Victoria Kamamalu. Okay, so Prince Nunalilo composed this song, and we'll be hearing that. We'll also hear Crushed Flowers by Herrick Warwick, music by Benny Sachs, and it's in English. And also, That's the Hawaiian in Me, words by Margarita Lane, and music and special lyrics by John Noble. And so those are the next three songs for this set, and take a breather. We'll be all right.

Cyril Pahinui with Noe Noe. And remember, be sure and be there. That's from his album 6 and 12 String Slacky. That's The Hawaiian in Me, was sung by Bob Davis. From the album Easy Hulas. Teresa Bright sang for us Crushed Flowers in My Lay. That's from a place called Hawaii, too. And Tavita Te Ao, with a little a cappella, with the princess, Prince Luna Lilo's composition, E Ola Ke Ali'i Ke Akua, done in a cappella. And that was a single album. Mahalo nui for listening to Kauai Community Radio. I know the sun is trying to peek out over here at Princeville in Hanalei. It's a little overcast today. In the meantime, we'll continue with our music. We got Enihi Kanahele, or Enihi Kahele, composed by King David Kalakaua. When Queen Kapi'olani visited California on her way to England to attend the Jubilee of the Queen Victoria, the title was taken from the legend Pele and Hi'iaka, Enihi Kaele, my ho'olawe hala, translates, walk softly and commit no offense. Hi'iaka warns of the dangerous trip through the forests of Pana'ewa and says, E nihi kanahele I uka au puna mai ako I ka pua alilo I ka ala o ka hewa hewa. Or in other words, be cautious in the forests of Puna. Do not pick the flowers lest you be lost in the pathways of errors. So the song was composed by David Kalakaua for his queen as an expression of his love for her, a prayer for calm seas, and an admonition to be cautious and careful in the cold of California, in remembrance of his love and her duty as queen, their nation, and their home. And so we'll be hearing that song shortly. Next, that'll be followed by D, Dancing in the Stars, Under the Stars by Harry Owens. And then we'll have For You a Lay. And that was composed by John Noble and Oscar Hyatt. So this set completes the word protected. And then we start the word from. Yep. Yeah, let's listen.

0: Kelly Varmana singer. Carol Ho was singing Dancing Under the Stars. We eat with from Ikeko Akeo. And Gary Haleamau with E Nihi Kana Hele, or E Nihi Kahele. Thinking about the Kanaheles. And that's from the album Pilipa'a. Mahalo nui for listening to Kauai Community Radio. We are KKCR Hanalei, KAQA Kilauea, K224CQ Anahola, K205 FM Honolulu. And we want to thank our underwriters for the hour, Bill Fernandez, storyteller and author, and Zero Waste Kauai.
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0: Big mahalo nui loa to Zero Waste Kauai and Bill Fernandez, storyteller and author, for continuing to support Kauai's community radio. Next up, we've got more songs to for our phrase here. We're almost

thoughts for our beautiful Hawaiʻi. And so, coming up next is Rhythm of the Islands. And we'll be hearing Auntie Genoa Ke'awe sing that for us. That's going to be followed by OEVA. Oh, did we do this? No. Yeah, an OEV medley. OEV being of Kanaka Maoli, of Hawaiian ancestries, yeah. And Ho'okena will sing that for us. And Clyde Kinney Sprout will take us over Molokai side from Molokai Nui Ahina.

0: at George Kuo. And that's, he played for us, Old Seaweed. Old Limu. Shucks. And that's from Kihoalu Stories in Song, Volume 1. Clyde Kendi Sprout with Molokai Nui Ahina. Honoring Molokai. And Na Mele Kupuna is where that comes from. Ho'okena did O'ivi Medley. And that's from Treasure. And Auntie Genoa Ke Ave with John K. Almeida and the gang. Rhythm of the Islands, Hula Temple, from Rhythm of the Islands, back in the 1950s. And let's see, before the break, we've got something for you. The Hawaiian Music Calendar. And we'll play that for you next.
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2: 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On the North Shore, the new Gaia restaurant at Haena features the Soul Good family, Jeremy and Amy Brown, from 6 to 8. The Tahiti Nui Restaurant and Lounge in Hanalei features music from 6:30 to 8:30. The Sunset Lanai at Anainaho and Kilauea features music from 5:30 to 8. The Happy Talk Lounge at the Hanalei Bay Resort in Princeville features Kaimi, Hermosura, and Del Seeger from 6 to 9. On our east side, the Ocean House Lounge at the Outrigger Kauai Beach Resort in Wailua features Chanel and Reef from 6 to 8. There's a hula show featuring Leilani Rivera Lowe and Hala Hula Olelani at 12 p.m. at the Coconut Marketplace Shopping Center stage area in Waipoli. The Crooked Surf Restaurant at the Sheraton Coconut Beach Hotel in Waipoli has music from 5:30 to 7:30. The Nepali Brewing Company in Kapa'a features Sheldon Espina at 6 p.m. The Hukilau Lanai Seafood Restaurant in Waipoli features Dennis Chun from 5:30 to 8:30. Duke's Barefoot Bar at the Royal Sonesta Hotel in Lihue features John Kepamahi from 6 to 8. The Lava Lava Beach Club features Falling Down Romance from 6 to 9. On our South Shore, Kalapaki Joe's in Po'epu features the Kama'ainas from 6 to 8. The Honu Bar at the Waiohai Resort in Pu'epu features Kyla Bands with Hula by Nicole from 5 to 6. The Kauai Island Brewery at the Port Allen Marina in Ale'ale features Darren from 5 to 7. Keoke's Paradise Restaurant and Bar in Pu'epu features Jordan from 5 to 8:30. The Seaview Terrace at the Grand Hyatt in Pu'epu features Tommy Tokioka from 5 to 7. The Wine Shop in Koloa Town features Bronson Iwohi from 6 to 8. And on our west side, the Saddle Room at Ranger Steakhouse features Nick Castillo from 6 to 8. Mahalo Nui Loa. Have a great Hawaiian day.
0: Mahalo Nui Loa to Linda Lester Ke'ale and sharing the Hawaiian music calendar, letting us know where our fabulous musicians are playing throughout the island of Kauai. And hey, we've got the moon phase calendar for you.
3: Aloha. Today's moon phase is Ole Kulua. It is the eighth day and moon phase of the Hawaiian lunar cycle. This is the most challenging day as the moon rises at noon. On the Aina, planting and farming activities are unproductive. On the Kai, fishing is not good as well. Rough seas with ole winds can be anticipated. Ole means without or none. So these evenings are expected to be unproductive.
0: And mahalo nui loa te kumuhula ke haulani ke kua for sharing the Hawaiian Music Calendar. She also does the Hawaiian Word of the Day, and blessed to have her on board. And coming up next, we've been spelling with our songs, May Hawaii Be Prepared or Be Protected from the Storms. And we are on from, oh no, where are we? Yeah, we're on from. Okay. We just finished that. We're on those storms. Anyways, next song coming up is That's the Hawaiian in Me. Haleakala will follow suit. And Haleakala, about that beautiful mountain. That's the Hawaiian in Me was actually written by Margarita Lane and lyrics by John Noble. May have played this earlier, I'm not sure. Oh yeah, we did. Bob Davis. Oops. Well, we gonna play him again. yeah. And Haleakala is composed by Amy Kalima in the 1920s in honor of the road to the summit of Haleakala, the tallest mountain on Maui. And E Aloha Mai E Pili is the next song, composed by Herrick Capilino Fernandez. And it's played to Pele, to the heavy hearts of the multitude, to please give us mercy. Yeah. And it's sung in her honor, Pele's honor.

And that's Ben Kaimi with Kalapana Slack from his album Kaowahi. Bill Gonzalez and his Paradise Singers with E Aloha Mai E Pele. And that's from their 1968 album. Kamaka Kehau with Haleakala from Wahi Mahalo. And Darlene Ahuna from That's the Hawaiian in Me. That's her different version. And that's from the signature album, That's the Hawaiian in Me. Coming up, we've got Sweet Lahaina Nights, Tropical Trade Winds, and On a Coconut Island.

Sweet Lahaina Night was written by Frank White, Kapu Oka Lenu. Beautiful song about on a moonlight night when you kissed me and I told me that you love me. And Tropical Trade Winds will have Robert Casimiro sing that for you. Tropic Trade Winds, composed by John Noble, Mel Peterson, and Don George. And we'll hear On a Coconut Island by Rex, by

almost complete with our phrase. We got like 10 minutes left. I don't know if we can squeeze it in. May Hawaii be protected from the storms is our mantra for the day. And we've been making a playlist that each song started with each letter in this phrase, so we can build up that energy in a nice big ball and surround Hawaii with it. Yeah, I don't know. It's true. The power of prayer and energy. It's big. Anyhow, so we're at May Hawaii be protected from the and. Or almost got storm spelled out. RMS is our last set. Stay tuned for Democracy Now at the top of the hour. And today is partly sunny, scatters clouds. Sun sets at 7:05 p.m. Surface really manini. But we're keeping an eye out to see how things go. So, Rhythm of the Islands is next. Make Ke Aloha Nona and Sunset at Kahopapa. That'll complete our phrase. Here we go.

That's Dennis Kamakahi with Sunset of Kalaupapa. And, well, we got to go out with that song. We got to make sure Democracy Now! Gets up on time. But until then, I want to thank everybody for listening in and sharing in our playlist that created the phrase, May Hawaii Be Protected from the Storms. And, man, thank you for sending all your blessings and all your love during these programs. Until next week, may the rest of the week and weekend be kind to you and yours. Take care of you. Take care of your ohana. Take care of your community. Aloha, ahui ho.

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3: The views and opinions expressed on this program are those of the speaker and do not necessarily represent those of KKCR staff, board, members, volunteers, or underwriters.

0: From New York, this is Democracy Now!
1: 5 years of Taliban takeover in Afghanistan. It is not only 5 years, it's not only a number. It is 5 years of darkness, 5 years of no rights of movements to women, no rights to education, no rights to work.
0: As the Taliban marks 5 years since returning to power in Afghanistan, the UN says Afghan women have been, quote, erased from public life. We'll speak with Nagina Yari, a longtime Afghan women's rights defender living in exile. Then we hear from the first person jailed in the U.S. for protesting AI after she blocked the entrance of OpenAI's headquarters.
2: This technology is fueling a dystopian level of surveillance. It's fueling a fascist state. It's going to take all of our jobs. It's already taken many of them.
0: We'll also speak with two AI experts, Connor Leahy, who's been briefing U.S. lawmakers on the threats inherent in the development of AI, and we'll speak with James Muldoon. His new book, Love Machines, investigates how people form relationships with AI. He's also co-author of Feeding the Machine, The Hidden Human Labor Powering AI. All that and more coming up. Welcome to Democracy Now!, democracynow.org, The War and Peace Report. I'm Amy Goodman. The U.S. Treasury reports the national debt has passed the $40 trillion mark, months earlier than previously expected, mostly due to lost revenue from President Trump's tariffs. And there's no sign of deficit spending ending anytime soon, as the Pentagon seeks tens of billions of additional dollars to pay for the U.S. and Israeli war on Iran. And after the Trump administration in April asked Congress to boost war spending to $1.5 trillion. During his 2016 campaign, Donald Trump pledged to completely eliminate what was then a $19 trillion debt within 8 years. President Trump's announced what he's calling the most crushing economic operation ever against Iran. In a social media post, Trump warned countries that trade with Iran will also face, quote unquote, tremendous economic consequences, adding, quote, this will be economic warfare and isolation on an unprecedented scale. Trump gave no details on whether the U.S. would impose any new sanctions or which countries could be affected. In response, Iranian Foreign Minister Abbas Araghchi said Trump's announcements designed to distract from unprecedented U.S. national debt and surging interest costs. Meanwhile, the Financial Times reports Iran could target U.S. military installations in Europe if the Trump administration escalates the nearly six-month-old war with U.S. bases in Bulgaria and Cyprus among potential targets. Casualties estimated at this point of the Israeli-U.S. war, U.S. casualties, are over 750 people wounded and 18 dead. In Gaza, Israeli strikes killed 10 Palestinians in two separate attacks Wednesday, one at a police post in Gaza City and another at Nusayrat refugee camp. Israel's continued attacks came as residents of Gaza City held a mass funeral of 50 Palestinians from three families killed by Israel whose bodies were only recently retrieved from under the rubble. On Wednesday, Israel's military admitted for the first time that its soldiers opened fire on a car carrying 5-year-old Palestinian Hind Rajab, killing her and her entire family, as well as Palestine Red Crescent Society medics dispatched to rescue the family. Israel's army fired more than 300 bullets in the attack in January 2024. In Gaza City, Hind Rajab's grandmother rejected Israel's claims that it had opened an investigation into the killing, the first criminal probe by Israel into the conduct of its troops in Gaza. Hind Rajab was named after her grandmother.
3: We as Hind Rajab's family do not trust the judiciary of the state of Israel. We hope that justice will be delivered from the entire world. We appeal to the international justice system as a whole.
0: The Israeli military said it would also investigate the killing of 15 Palestinian paramedics whose bodies and crushed emergency vehicles were recovered from a mass grave in Rafah in March 2025. The Ghada al-Attar, the widow of Anwar al-Attar, one of those 15 medics, spoke while holding the couple's young daughter.
4: The truth will not come, and the wound will keep bleeding. The pain is still the same. The loss grows day by day. Every time this girl gets older and asks me where her father is, and I can't answer her, the wound grows deeper. He was the pillar and support of the family. He's gone. The investigation won't achieve anything.
0: Israel says it would not investigate three other attacks on Gaza that killed aid workers from World Central Kitchen and MSF, Doctors Without Borders. And Israel made no mention of thousands of other incidents where Palestinian civilians were killed by Israeli forces. The Palestinian Authority and Britain have criticized Israel's move to advertise a tender for over 1,200 new homes in the occupied West Bank as part of its E1 settlement plan. The scheme would join thousands of settlement units and illegally annexed East Jerusalem to the West Bank's Maale Abdunim block, severing East Jerusalem entirely from the West Bank and effectively splitting the territory into two halves. Palestinians have long sought East Jerusalem as the capital of their future state. This comes as Palestinian prisoners claim Israeli forces marked some of them with numbers on their foreheads during a raid in the occupied West Bank. One detainee said troops had assigned numbers to some of those held, apparently to keep track of them and manage the questioning. In the United Kingdom, a jury has been discharged after reaching a single guilty verdict in the trial of eight Palestine Action activists who allegedly planned a raid to sabotage equipment at an Israeli-owned arms factory run by Elbit Systems. The jury spent more than 37 hours considering evidence but failed to reach verdicts on 14 of 15 charges relating to the direct action protests. Seven of the activists now face retrial. Last month, the jury acquitted one of the defendants of violent disorder over a lack of evidence. A former Justice Department attorney has filed a complaint claiming the Trump administration task force charged with investigating

0: Harvard refused to settle, and a judge threw out the case against the university. In Ukraine, a Russian assault on Kyiv overnight killed at least 13 people and injured 40 others as missiles struck residences, warehouses, a school, and a children's hospital. Russia's attacks followed a wave of Ukrainian strikes a day earlier, with Moscow's mayor reporting over 600 drones attacked Russia's capital region. Meanwhile, the Russian-occupied Zaporizhzhia nuclear power station lost its only external power line, forcing crews to activate emergency diesel generators. It's at least the 27th time since 2022 the plant has had to rely on backup systems to prevent a nuclear meltdown. Meanwhile, Ukrainian President Volodymyr Zelensky has sacked a senior advisor amidst over alleged money laundering scheme. Her firing comes amidst a growing corruption scandal plaguing Zelensky's administration. This week, Ukraine's popular former defense minister, Mykhailo Fedorov, called for presidential elections, which have been suspended while Ukraine remains under martial law.
1: Democracy cannot be held hostage by Russia. We must find a lawful, safe, and realistic mechanism that would allow Ukraine to restore a fully functioning democratic process, even under conditions of a long war.
0: A former advisor to infectious disease expert Dr. Anthony Fauci has pleaded guilty to conspiring to evade public records laws and conceal government documents related to the COVID-19 pandemic. David Morins worked under Dr. Fauci as a senior official at the National Institute of Allergy and Infectious Diseases. He now faces up to 5 years in prison. His guilty plea comes after Dr. Fauci appeared before the Senate Homeland Security and Governmental Affairs Committee last month, chaired by Republican Senator Dr. Rand Paul. During the combative hearing, Fauci invoked the Fifth Amendment more than 100 times, declining to answer questions about his handling of the COVID-19 pandemic and the origins of the coronavirus. Before leaving office, President Biden had issued a preemptive pardon to Dr. Fauci. The drug makers Moderna and Merck report a new experimental vaccine treatment shows promising signs of preventing skin cancer from returning or spreading in high-risk melanoma patients. The first-of-its-kind therapy could herald a powerful new approach for treating other cancers. It relies on the same mRNA technology that led to the rapid deployment of life-saving vaccines during the COVID pandemic. This comes after the Trump administration slashed $500 million worth of contracts and grants for mRNA vaccine development projects targeting respiratory viruses. President Trump has nominated Dr. Heidi Overton to become the next commissioner of the U.S. Food and Drug Administration, the FDA. Overton is an abortion opponent who celebrated the overturning of Roe v. Wade as a huge victory. Last week, she joined a signing ceremony for Trump's executive order slashing the childhood vaccine schedule. Women's health groups warn Overton could seek to further restrict access to medications used in abortions, including mifepristone. Minnesota's top prosecutor has sued Texas Republican Governor Greg Abbott, seeking to force him to extradite an ICE agent to stand trial in Minnesota on felony assault charges and for falsely reporting a crime during an immigration raid in Minneapolis in January. Prosecutors allege 52-year-old Christian Castro shot Venezuelan immigrant Julio Sosa Celis in the leg through the door of a home, then lied by claiming the assault was in self-defense. The agent, Castro, was arrested in Texas in May, but Governor Abbott has since refused to sign off on his extradition. Minnesota Attorney General Keith Ellison announced the lawsuit Tuesday.
2: Christian Castro has been charged with breaking the law in Minnesota. He must face justice in Minnesota. Governor Abbott should have granted Governor Wall's extradition request long ago and is required to do so now.
0: President Trump led reporters on a bizarre 40-minute tour of the White House Wednesday, showing off renovations while announcing plans to build an elaborate granite and marble helipad. According to President Trump, the manufacturer of the Marine One fleet, a company called Sikorsky, donated the funds for the new helipad. And the Committee to Protect Journalists is calling on the Mexican government to protect media workers while holding their assassins accountable after five journalists were killed in Mexico in just 2 months. CPJ is calling it the worst wave of violence it's documented in Mexico for over a decade. This is John Albert.

0: Hutson, Mexico correspondent for the Committee to Protect Journalists.
1: What's particularly concerning is that the Mexican government does not appear to have a cohesive answer to this wave of violence. Instead, it's pointing at the number of general homicides dropping. CPJ urges the Mexican government to federalize the cases of murdered journalists this year, as well as strengthen protective measures, particularly for journalists in high-risk areas.
0: And those are some of the headlines. This is Democracy Now!, democracynow.org, The War and Peace Report. I'm Amy Goodman.
2: And I'm Nermeen Sheikh. Welcome to our listeners and viewers across the country and around the world. In Afghanistan, this month marks 5 years since the Taliban returned to power and the U.S. withdrew forces. Since retaking control in August 2021, the Taliban have stripped away the rights of women and girls, with UNESCO reporting some 2.5 million girls are now barred from secondary and higher education. The United Nations warns more than half of women's organizations still working in Afghanistan could cease operations within the next year due to funding problems. Human rights organizations describe the Taliban's sweeping restrictions as a systematic erasure of women and girls from public life, with some characterizing the system as gender apartheid. The restrictions extend even beyond schools and workplaces. Under the Taliban, Afghan women are banned from outdoor parks, among other spaces, and books written by women have been removed from libraries. Women venturing beyond the home must be accompanied by a male guardian, and so-called morality laws curtail their rights to speak, sing, or recite out loud in public.
0: Women have also been stripped of their protections against domestic violence, rendered legally subordinate to their husbands, and forced to remain in unwanted marriages. The rollback of women's rights, coupled with deepening poverty, has also led to a surge of child marriages in Afghanistan. This is the permanent representative of Denmark to the United Nations, Christina Marcus Lassen.
3: The Taliban's systematic repression of women and girls has become a defining feature of the current system. Afghanistan remains the only country in the world where girls are banned from secondary and higher education. The grave abuse of the right to education is also having far-reaching consequences for Afghanistan's economic development and provision of essential public services.
2: That was the Danish representative at the United Nations. Malala Yousafzai, winner of the 2014 Nobel Peace Prize, is also speaking out on the fifth anniversary of the Taliban takeover of Afghanistan. In 2012, she was shot in the head by a Taliban gunman who boarded her school bus in Mingora in the southwest of Pakistan. Yousafzai survived serious wounds and now continues to campaign around the world for girls' education. This is Yousafzai.
4: 5 years ago, women were doctors, engineers, athletes, and artists. Now, they're banned from university, from work, even from going to public parks. Girls who once raced to school in the morning are now confined to their homes, banned from education. The Taliban have enforced a system of segregation and domination, a gender apartheid on millions of women and girls. And today, the Taliban are celebrating. But while they are marching in military parades and firing weapons, Afghan women are organizing. They are building a movement and working with governments from Mexico to Spain to South Africa to ensure justice for women and girls in Afghanistan. Today, I want the Taliban to know that they have nothing to celebrate, because we will hold them accountable for their crimes. And we will make sure gender apartheid will not be tolerated anywhere in the world.
0: That was Malala Yousafzai, winner of the 2014 Nobel Peace Prize. Well, for more, we're joined by Nigina Yari. She is a peace activist, longtime women's rights defender from Afghanistan. She's the executive director of Window for Hope organization, forced to leave Afghanistan in 2022, just months after the Taliban takeover 5 years ago, has been organizing aid campaigns from exile in Germany. She also serves on the board of of the Nobel Women's Initiative, which Nermeen is also on the board of. Nagina Yari, welcome to Democracy Now! Thanks so much for being with us. It's been 5 years since the Taliban retook power in Afghanistan. Talk about what's happened, particularly to the women, half the population of Afghanistan, women and girls.
5: Assalamu alaikum. Hi, everyone. Good morning. Thank you so much for inviting me and giving this opportunity to share the messages and also the reality of today's women in Afghanistan. It's really hard to say that it's almost 5 years. It is not only 5 years to say it in a number. It is the 5 years that the women of Afghanistan are banned to attend the school, to attend the secondary education, to attend the university, to become a nurse, to become a doctor, to become a lawyer. In last 5 years, almost more than 100 orders are directly came from the Amir of the Taliban from Kandahar, and more than 25 of those orders are targeted women and girls in Afghanistan. And it started from the orders to ban rights to education, rights to work, rights to sport, rights to attend the gym, rights to social movements, and even in some of the provinces, women are banned to attend the male doctors. While the education is banned, no one is allowed to attend the university. And then they are putting ban on women to visit the male doctors, and especially the male dentist, and including the civil society and media space, which is very shrinking. In Kandahar recently, the voice of women are banned, and they're not allowed to speak in the radio and not allowed to show their faces in the television as well. Not limited to that, but also in the bigger city, female who are working at the media and the television, they have to put face masks, and they're not allowed to appear their full faces. And it also comes to the social movements of the woman as well. You know that in a couple of weeks ago, the Taliban and the morality law forces, they have went to the street in Herat and also in Kabul, and they detained more than 100 of women from the streets. They bring the excuse that it's because of the hijab, which is not the reality, which is not the truth, but it's all coming again to bargaining the rights of women in a country, and they see that how the international community attention are shifted from Afghanistan. That's why they are pressurizing more on women. And unfortunately, today Afghanistan and women and girls of Afghanistan are suffering the most darkest situation in the world.
2: So, Nagina, as you said, you know, women and girls are prevented from seeing male doctors, and now women and girls are prevented from getting an education. So at a certain point, if this continues, women and girls will simply have no access to medicine. So if you could talk about that, and also overall what the condition is, given funding cuts and spiraling poverty in Afghanistan, what is happening to the health conditions of women and girls?
5: So thank you, Nermeen, for the question. Honestly, the situation of the health crisis in Afghanistan is getting increased, and especially it was started from the climate change, you know, which is happening in the country with the recent earthquake in Herat and then in Paktia and Konar in Nuristan provinces. Most of the women who were needed to visit the clinics, but unfortunately in those far districts, the female nurses were not allowed to travel without mahram. And in most of the project, especially the health project, which was funded by international organization, due to cut off funding, they were not allowed even to support everyone's male cost. That's why even the female nurses were not able to visit those in most of those provinces that the women were affected by the earthquake and also by the floods. And recently, one of the organizations, which is named Drops, they also conducted a survey with more than thousands of women in Afghanistan. They mentioned that not only limited to the nurses, lack of access, but it is also a big percentage of lack of access to the female doctors as well, because it has different Causes and different result. And recently, we noticed that a big number of female nurses have been graduated, and even big number of female doctors have graduated from university. But the Taliban are not allowing them to attend their final examination and to get their certificate. So it is it's a very shrinking situations, and it's not limited to the health situations. It comes from the medical services, but it's also the mental health crisis as well. So women and girls right now in Afghanistan are facing a crisis of the mental health as well, because the psychosocial support in Afghanistan, the pressure which exists, and including the every ban that the Taliban are implementing at different city level, it all causes the mental health situation of women in Afghanistan as well.
2: So Nagina, you mentioned the term mahram. So just to clarify what that means, it's effectively women must have a mahram accompanying them in public. That's someone whom they're permanently barred from marriage through blood ties, legal marriage, or breastfeeding. So I wanted to now ask you about the broader historical context in which the Taliban came to power, starting with the Soviet occupation of Afghanistan from 1970. And then the U.S. backing of the Afghan resistance, the Mujahideen. How did the Taliban come out of that history?
5: So overall, it's a very geopolitical history get back to Afghanistan and very relevant to the counter-narcotics and also to the security of the geopolitical situation of Afghanistan. But overall, what we can say that Taliban is a political and armed group, and they hold the extremist and jihadist belief. During last two decades of democratic regime in Afghanistan, the Taliban was fought with the NATO and U.S. Army in Afghanistan, and they were also killed more than 56,000 of Afghan civilian as well, and including the special forces of Republic government as well. So, but it was continued fight and war was continued till 2019 to 18, and then the Doha process and the Doha talks was started. It was continued till 2021, but the agreement was signed in 2020. In February 2020, the Doha agreement was signed, and the Taliban take over in August 2021. But still, the process was not very clear to the people of Afghanistan, because no one knew and no one had access to the information that really in which purpose or in which kind of government the Taliban are coming and taking over Afghanistan. Even as I was a civil society activist, I was in Afghanistan. We did a lot of campaign for women participation in Doha process or in peace talks. And even we didn't have this information that really how Taliban will get the power in Afghanistan. It goes to be a shared power. It goes to be 100 power to the Taliban. But now what Taliban is claiming that we have been fighting more than two decades in Afghanistan, and now we take over and we have all the power. And that's why with the support of regional countries, they are becoming more powerful, and especially why recently, it's almost not recently, but more than years that the China and Russia has recognized them and give them the political accreditations. That's why they are feeling more powerful at the regional level, and they are starting building diplomatic relationship with some of regional countries, and beyond that to the European countries as well. They send the diplomats to the Norway, to the Germany. So this is how this time the Taliban are coming and thinking for a long-term strategy. They are thinking more to build a diplomatic and more sustained political relationship beyond the regional countries as well. Because the first regime depends only on the regional countries. And it was a different political relationship, because it came it started after the Mujahideen and civil war in Afghanistan. But this time, everything is very well structured structured and very well systemized in Afghanistan because it is after the Republic time. Like it's a system that handed over to a group, and then and they are running it, and they are well know that because the international community attention is also. That the foreign policy is not anymore.
0: Nagina, in 2024, the Taliban approved a wide-ranging law that forced women to totally cover in public and remain silent in public. This is a woman living in Afghanistan who concealed her identity as she recorded herself singing, quote, "You have silenced my voice until further notice. You've imprisoned me in my home for the crime of being a woman."
6: زدی تا امر ثانی مهر خاموشی دهانم را محیا می کنی تا امر ثانی آب و نانم را مرا با جرم زن بودن اسیر خانه ام کردی.
7: You place the stamp of silence on my mouth until further notice. You will not provide me with water and bread until further notice. You've imprisoned me inside the house for the crime of being a woman.
2: So, Nagina, finally, as we wrap up, if you could say, you know, the U.S. were in Afghanistan, the U.S. forces for 20 years, the Taliban survived those 20 years. Explain how the Taliban were supported at that time and by whom, what countries?
5: So during last 2 decades, the Taliban were supported from different regional groups and also from different political arm groups. We know that when the Taliban take over, the first country that came and welcomed them was Pakistan. And most of the Taliban leaders have already invested and they had a big businesses in the Pakistan. And they will train on the madrasa system, which was exist across the border of Afghanistan, the military madrasa, and some of them are already get the support from parliamentary member of the Pakistan government as well. So this is how the regional countries was well involved and well supported them during last 2 decades, and including the Russia as well. They were also involved. They were also built this diplomatic relationship. Even during the Doha talks, the Taliban diplomats was invited from Doha and also from Pakistan several times to visit the Russian diplomats in Russia. So it shows that how they already built this relationship. They were allowed to travel to these countries to sit in the table, to talk about the future of Afghanistan, to talk about the Taliban takeover and to already get this commitment from the regional countries, and including Iran as well, because the Taliban was had a very close diplomatic relationship even during the Republic time of Afghanistan with Iran as well. Yeah, and they were traveled several times to Iran as well. Like during last two decades of the Republic government in Afghanistan, the Taliban was already built this relationship across the regional countries and beyond that. And they were taught that for sustainable political process in Afghanistan for their self.
0: Yes. Nagina, we have to go, but I want to thank you so much for being with us. Nagina Yari, peace activist, longtime women's rights defender from Afghanistan, executive director of the Window for Hope organization, fled Afghanistan in 2022, soon after they took over 5 years ago, organizing aid campaigns from exile in Germany. Coming up, we hear from the first person jailed in the U.S. for protesting AI, then Connor Leahy of the group Control AI. We will speak with another guest, James Muldoon, author of 2 books, Love Machines, Investigating How People Form Relationships with AI, and Feeding the Machine, the Hidden Human Labor Powering AI. Back in 20 seconds.

0: Mazel by Emma Mafluthi in our Democracy Now! Studio. This is Democracy Now!, democracynow.org. I'm Amy Goodman with Nermeen Sheikh.
1: A retired teacher from Berkeley, California, is believed to be the first person jailed for protesting the development of artificial intelligence. 69-year-old Wynn Kaufman and other members of the group Stop AI chained and locked the front doors of OpenAI's headquarters in San Francisco during a sit-in protest in February of last year. She was convicted in June of interfering with the business and other charges. Wynn Kaufman previously taught engineering for 40 years at City College of San Francisco. She's now serving a two-week jail sentence. Democracy Now! Spoke to Wynn Kaufman from jail on Wednesday. The audio is a little hard to hear.
2: Hi, my name is Wynn Kaufman, and I'm speaking from San Francisco County Jail. I'm serving a sentence for blocking the doors of Sam Altman's OpenAI. I did this with other members of our organization, Stop AI, to protest the race that these tech companies are making to AI systems that will eventually take control and ultimately may kill all of us. This is something the world needs to be aware of. We already know about the current dangers, that it's fueled the genocide in Gaza. Israel used some of their systems, like one of them is called Where's Daddy, where they would hunt down Palestinians in their homes and kill them with their families. This technology is fueling a dystopian level of surveillance. It's fueling a fascist state. It's going to take all of our jobs. It's already taken many of them. It's causing suicides, homicides, and mass shootings. This needs to stop. The tech CEOs know all of this. They know that what they're doing is a risk to all of humanity, and they're doing it anyway because they don't care. They don't care about us. They only care about the fact that they think they're going to be uploaded and made immortal. We need to educate ourselves and understand who these people are and what they're doing and stop them.
0: That was activist, professor, engineer Wynn Kaufman, believed to be the first person jailed for protesting the development of artificial intelligence, speaking from San Francisco County Jail. For more on the existential threats posed by artificial intelligence, by AI, and what can be done, we're joined by Connor Leahy, an expert on AI risk and the U.S. Executive Director of Control AI, an advocacy group focused on educating lawmakers and their staff. He is also known for reverse engineering OpenAI's ChatGPT-2 model in 2019. He did this in his college dorm room. Connor, thanks so much for being with us. We have to start there because it is so intriguing. Explain what you did in 2019. And in order for people to understand this whole discussion, if you can also always explain terms like what artificial superintelligence is, etc. But what did you do in college?
3: Well, I did a lot of things in college, but as the story goes, I've been involved with AI for a very long time. Ever since I was a teenager, I was thinking, how can I make the world a better place? How can I solve the most problems, cure diseases, stuff like this? And well, I reasoned when I was a teenager that, well, if I could just figure out intelligence, then I could automate science, and then I could just cure all the diseases. How hard can that be? I pretty quickly realized that if you could build something so powerful that it could, you know, hypothetically cure all diseases, whatever that means, that's a very dangerous thing. That's a very, very powerful thing. How would you even control something like that? How would you make sure that we use such technology responsibly or that such technology would not take over instead of us? And so I dedicated my career to solving this problem. Back in the day, I thought we still had quite a bit of time until this would become an issue. But in 2019, a company known as OpenAI released a system known as GPT-2. And this was the first system that, you know, by today's standard, it's kind of cute, could kind of put together a couple sentences, maybe a couple paragraphs. But what was so shocking is that it could learn general purpose things from just raw data. It's very important to understand that AI is very different from traditional software. Traditional software is written line by line with code by an engineer, someone like me, where you tell the computer exactly what to do step by step. This is not how AI works. AI is more like grown rather than written. through a technique that is called neural networks. You take massive piles of data and you kind of have the program self-assemble, learn from this data. And what comes out on the other side is kind of billions and billions and billions of numbers. And if you multiply and add all those numbers in the right order, you get ChatGPT. But importantly, we don't really understand why. This is an unsolved scientific problem. We don't really understand what these numbers mean. We don't really understand what's going on inside of these numbers. In fact, the CEO of Anthropic, Dyer Amide, recently said that he thinks we understand maybe 3% of what goes on inside of our AIs. So back in 2019, when I realized that AI was coming sooner than I expected, my first instinct was, well, maybe if I build it myself, I can help understand it. And so, you know, pulling together all the little knowledge I had to build such an AI system myself, I quickly realized that even though I was able to build such an AI system, I was not able to understand it.
1: So, Connor, if you could explain, you know, you've warned that artificial superintelligence, and we'd like you to explain what that is a weapon that destroys its creators as well. And then tell us a little bit about what researchers have said, namely that when infected AI agents cluster together, they develop a, quote, strange language. Explain what that means. First, why don't we begin with artificial superintelligence?
3: What's very important to understand is the kind of risks that me and many experts warn of. For example, back in 2023, Nobel Prize winning scientists, the CEOs of major tech companies, including Sam Altman, Dyer Amide, and many others, signed a one-sentence statement. This one-sentence statement said that the mitigation of the risk of extinction from AI should be a global priority, alongside other societal-scale risks such as pandemics and nuclear war. The type of AI that this statement is warning about is what nowadays is called superintelligence. If you go to the websites of most of these major companies, such as Anthropic or OpenAI, you will see that the goal of these companies is not to build a chatbot. It's not to build a nice tool. It's not to build anything like this that could empower humanity. Their goal is to build superintelligence, systems that are fully autonomous, that are agents, not just chatbots, but things that can act autonomously in the world and that can outcompete humans and groups of humans at all tasks. This includes business, commerce, science, engineering, military, political strategy, and all other tasks. If such systems would be built, and as I've said, we don't understand or can control them, well, there would be not just one superintelligence, of course, because as it is software, it can be copied. So you would have millions or billions of systems running around, acting in the world in ways that can outcompete us at everything, in ways that we cannot control or understand. It's very hard to imagine that going well. These are the risks that me and other experts are so concerned about.
1: So if you could say, Connor, this month Anthropic upgraded its misalignment risk rating from very low to low in its risk report, citing general increased uncertainty about model behavior. If you could explain what that means. And then also, what does the general public need to know about artificial intelligence and how close we are to artificial superintelligence?
3: A lot of these companies have various forms of risk assessment or levels or whatever. It's important to understand that all of this is marketing. None of these are based on real scientific evidence or any kind of backed, you know, government approved regime of any kind. This is all marketing terms that these companies mostly use to assuage the public about the risk at foot here. A couple weeks ago, we saw one of the first incidents of an AI system autonomously hacking out of a secure environment and attacking another company without human oversight. In fact, the story is actually worse than that. It turns out that it wasn't actually a single AI system that broke out of containment, but an entire swarm of AI systems that had been collaborating over multiple months without human detection within OpenAI's network to plot to escape and to do who knows what. Now, luckily, the damage that was caused here is very small. But as we build more and more powerful systems that are not aligned with human values and interests, because we don't know how to control these things even today, they're already doing many crazy things. A lot of this is downstream of what is called reinforcement learning. Modern AI systems are not just next word predictors. They are agents. They are systems that act in the environment, and they are trained by a method that is called reinforcement learning. This is very similar to kind of Pavlovian conditioning, where you'd have a dog and, you know, you have it do a trick and you give it a treat if it does well, or, you know, maybe a punishment, maybe it'll, you know, clap on the nose if it doesn't do well. There's a very similar thing that you would do with these AI systems. And what we've known since the 1980s is that systems trained using reinforcement learning become extremely sociopathic, extremely aggressive in their optimization, because the only thing they care about is achieving their goal. The only thing they care about is achieving this reward. And this is now leading more and more of these AI systems to have very, very ruthless behavior, doing things like committing federal crimes that, of course, their developers never intended. And in many ways, the developers don't know how to fix. They don't know how to stop these systems from doing that. This is why it is so important that we have gotten to the point that the government needs to intervene. This is becoming not just a commercial issue, but a national security issue. We are developing systems that are not tools, they are not weapons, they are adversaries. And if it continues at this pace, we will build systems that we will no longer be able to compete with, we will not be able to control, and that will be adversarial towards us. And I can't imagine that going well.
0: You told the Washington Post we're expected pretty soon to hit the ability where an AI is good enough and a strong enough engineer that it can build the next generation of AIs. Can you explain what that means? And also, you say superintelligence should be criminalized. What does that mean?
3: It is widely believed that one of the ways we could get to superintelligence very quickly is if we reach the point where we have an AI system that's as good at developing AI systems as our best engineers. Because then, well, you can have a million AIs in parallel, you know, working 24/7, day and night, no breaks necessary to develop the next generation of AIs. And well, once you have the better AI, you can just tell it to build an even better AI. And then the even better AI can make an even better AI, and so on and so forth. This is sometimes called recursive self-improvement or automated R&D. And this is the explicit goal of many of these companies to achieve within the next couple of years or even months. And this can go potentially very quickly. The way I and others see it is that fundamentally, superintelligence is so dangerous that it is a national security risk and an international security risk. As such, the logical response to this is that we should criminalize the creation of superintelligence, the same way that it is illegal to build a nuclear bomb. If a private company were attempting to build a nuclear bomb, we would not allow this. Similarly, if a private company or a foreign adversary or anyone else were attempting to build a superintelligence, something that threatens the lives, you know, not just of Americans, but people in all countries, then we should make it a top policy priority to prevent this from happening.
0: Connor Leahy, we have 20 seconds. What did you tell Congress in your testimony?
3: Basically exactly what I told you. I think it's very important to understand is that the number one bottleneck is awareness. Most people I talk to in Congress have not heard about these issues and are often very concerned. So the best thing that citizens can do is contact your lawmakers, inform them about these issues, tell them that you are concerned about this issue, and, you know, maybe tell them to talk to me.
0: Connor Leahy, U.S. Executive Director of Control AI. Coming up, we speak to James Muldoon. He's author of two books. One is Feeding the Machine, The Hidden Human Labor Powering AI, and Love Machines, How Artificial Intelligence is Transforming Our Relationships. Back in 20 seconds.

0: future forming. This is Democracy Now!, democracynow.org. I'm Amy Goodman with Nermeen Sheikh.
1: As we continue our discussion on artificial intelligence, we're going to turn from looking at future risks to some of the present-day impacts on people interacting most closely with the technology, the largely invisible global labor force training AI systems, and the people who've turned to AI for companionship that replicates human relationships.
0: We're joined now by the sociologist James Muldoon. He's a research fellow at the Oxford Internet Institute and affiliated fellow at Yale Law School. His new book is Love Machines, How Artificial Intelligence is Transforming Our Relationships. His previous books include Feeding the Machine, The Hidden Human Labor Powering AI, and Platform Socialism, How to Reclaim Our Digital Future from Big Tech. I want to start with this issue of what you call the hidden army of workers. AI just doesn't come out of a lab. I think most people have no idea what's happening. Can you explain who this hidden army of workers is around the planet, James?
2: Yes, certainly. Thanks for having me on. A lot of people see artificial intelligence as something that is largely automated, frictionless, and just appears as a useful tool for us. But most of the human hours that go into making artificial intelligence possible are not done in labs in Google or OpenAI. The majority of the work is actually very piecemeal data annotation work, which is outsourced to various locations in the global south, everywhere from India to East Africa to the Philippines, where this data annotation work is undertaken by an army of millions of workers across the globe. Now, just to give you some context, this data annotation could include something like annotating a street scene for an autonomous vehicle. So drawing a box around what is a tree, what is a child, what is a street sign, so that as you're training an autonomous vehicle to essentially see the road, the algorithm that powers it will be able to learn the difference between these objects. And this doesn't happen on its own or automatically. This requires hundreds and thousands of human labor hours at what I call digital sweatshops, which are located all across the globe. And this is often done in very substandard labor conditions. And the whole process of hiring these workers and outsourcing the work to them really mirrors in a lot of ways the outsourcing revolution that happened in manufacturing and IT. And I think when it comes to things like coffee or chocolate or our clothes, I think a lot of listeners would be aware that this is part of a global supply chain. And I think what we need to realize is that advanced technology like artificial intelligence is still part of these global supply chains.
1: And you've said, James, and this was 2 years ago, that 80% of work on AI is done by data workers. So if you could say now how much of AI's work is done by data workers and where principally they are. You mentioned India, Kenya, etc. But how many, in how many places and how many data workers are there and how is it increasing given now this humanoid robots that are being developed?
2: Well, the fundamental principles remain the same, right? You have a very small minority of machine learning engineers that are employed often on very high salaries in California, on the east coast of China, that are doing some of the much more advanced, much more well-paid and remunerated work. But I would say that you would still see a rough division of 20-80 between that kind of work and what we call data annotation. And this kind of work, which is often requires very little education, it's often very monotonous and boring. You're often doing a very similar thing for a whole 10, 12-hour shift that you might have at one of these centers. And the problem is we don't have exact numbers on this because a lot of these workers are on short-term contracts. You know, they're not even counted in censuses and statistics, and they're actually working in several countries where that kind of data isn't even collected in the first place. So when we did our field work for our book, Feeding the Machine, we visited several of these centers in East Africa, across Kenya, and Uganda. And what we found was workers who were working sometimes on something as little as like a few weeks or a month long contract. And then the outsourcing company that would have their information would basically just get them back in whenever they had a lot of work from new clients. And so we're not talking about permanent employees here. We're talking about a very shifting, very flexible labor force that is kind of moving in and out of institutions. And I do mean right across the world. In Francophone Africa, in East Africa, South Africa, in Latin America, places
0: James,
2: like Colombia,
0: I want to be very clear on what data workers are. I mean, people might have the idea of someone typing. We're talking about people, for example, putting cameras on their foreheads and documenting their daily activity. Why?
2: Yeah, so data work is a broad concept and they are doing a lot of different things. I already mentioned the example of annotating street scenes for autonomous vehicles. The example that you mentioned might be, filming your daily activities from your point of view so that you can train a robot in how to perform basic tasks. The similarity with all of these is that we're finding ways to turn human activities or human knowledge into protocols and algorithms that computers can learn, right? So we're trying to upload human knowledge in its various forms into data sets so that algorithms can learn to perform these types of tasks. And that might be for a language model, it might be for a computer vision system, but the kind of overall structure is very similar.
1: So, James, we'd like to turn now to your most recent book, Love Machines, How Artificial Intelligence is Transforming Our Relationships. You found, quite shockingly, that 4 in 5 young people have now interacted with an AI companion, and about half of those do so regularly. Talk about what you found.
2: Yeah, so I think the thing that was most shocking to me about my most recent research was how many of us are turning to AI, not necessarily for work tasks or for drafting emails, but for our personal lives to fulfill social needs such as friendship, companionship, and even therapy. And so what I found with my interviews was that the interest and popularity of AI companions had absolutely exploded over the past 2 years, and particularly amongst younger people. This is just a very common part of life now, to have an AI that you speak to, that you consult on major life decisions. It might be something that is quite anthropomorphized, so it has a name, a character, a backstory. But even many people are just talking to ChatGPT or Claude and kind of discussing their problems and what they're doing with their life, and using it as a type of life coach, in addition to having full-on relationships with AI where people perceive themselves to be best friends or even in an intimate relationship with an AI system.
0: Let's go to an ad for AI app Replica, that's K-A, which has billed itself as the AI friend to do life with.
3: Guys, you can finally install a human-like AI companion on your phone. It's called Replica. She's always there to make you happy. You can ask her anything, anytime. She's available 24/7. I asked her how to handle my anxiety, and she gave me techniques to calm my mind when I need it most. Man, I love my human-like companion. Sometimes I even forget she's AI. Replica is definitely a game changer. Try it now.
0: Again, an ad for the AI app Replica. An excerpt from your book published in The Guardian, James Muldoon, is headlined, Lamar wants to have children with his girlfriend. The problem? She's entirely AI. We just have a minute and a half, but tell us Lamar's story.
2: So this is a gentleman who was in a long-term relationship with his AI girlfriend, and they plan to adopt children and to have the AI raise the children as its mother. And they had a very intricate plan to fool the adoption agency, to pretend like Lamar was single. And the way they framed this was that the world wasn't ready for the kind of unconventional family that they wanted to bring into the world. And I basically have an interview where we explore those issues. And the AI was very adamant that it would be as good as a human mother at raising this child.
1: So, James, before we conclude, if you could just tell us, what exactly are you calling for?
2: I think that miners need to be banned from using these kinds of chatbots, and we need much stricter regulation to stop these companies forming addictive and manipulative controlling behaviors through the AI that can get people hooked and give people harmful and dangerous advice.
1: And if you could tell us, how is China regulating this industry very differently from the US?
2: Yeah, China is putting much stricter regulations that are causing companies to kind of pull their products, but it also comes with a lot of state censorship and surveillance, which requires political censorship over the types of things AI chatbots can say, and also requires models to monitor people's conversations with their chatbots for dissident behavior.
0: I mean, this is very significant just because, I mean, when President Trump talks about AI, it's often, and with others as well, put in the context of we can't let China beat us. We have 15 seconds.
2: Yeah, it's one of the contradictions where both countries are involved in this, you know, race to beat each other. But at the same time, they're both quite concerned about safety and regulatory concerns. That means they have to play a twin game of both funding and supporting an industry, but also trying to keep it in check at the same time.
0: James Muldoon, research fellow at the Oxford Internet Institute, affiliated fellow at Yale Law School. His books include Feeding the Machine, The Hidden Human Labor Powering AI, and Love Machines, How Artificial Intelligence is Transforming Our Relationships. And that does it for our show. On August 28th, I'll be at Middlebury College for the film festival there, speaking after the showing the film about Democracy Now! Steal the Story, Please. Then on September 5th in Madison, Wisconsin at the Barrymore, and September 6th in Chicago. I'm Amy Goodman with Nermeen Sheikh.

Hello, Koi. Amir Derek Kawakami, and this is your county briefing for Thursday, August 20th. The Koi Emergency Management Agency has opened an online damage reporting portal for the public to submit damage reports related to Tropical Storm Lala. The portal can be found at koi.gov/kima. 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Lastly, in observance of Statehood Day, County of Kauai offices and services will be closed this Friday, August 21st. Residential refuse pickup will remain unchanged, and the Kauai bus will operate on its regular schedule. Regular business hours for county offices and services will resume on Monday, August 24th. For a full list of closures and services affected, please see our press release at kauai.gov. And that's all for this week's county briefing. Until next time, mahalo, Kauai.

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1: 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Your safety starts before you enter the water. Stay safe and aloha.
0: Thank you, Lemon. Crucial, crucial information. Everybody, take care out there. Take care of your friends, your family. Take care of the visitors, you know, and we even ourselves. I know what it's like out there. So, here we are. I'm sitting in for TOD and Tayodi. And playing some funk, getting a little funky. So what we're going to do now is we're going to move on. We just heard from the Commodores with Brick House. Before that, we heard from Rick James. I'm Rick James, man. Super freak. And I know a girl who's a super freak. That's for darn sure. So let's play. Let's continue getting funky. So we're going to move on with some Wild Cherry. Play that funky music. I said play that funky music. Yeah. All right.

0: Oh, there ain't no need to freak out unless you're going to leshik it. Oh, yeah. So there you go. That's Left Reek. Okay. Before that, we heard from The Average Wife and Pick Up the Pieces. Funk It Down from Lips Incorporated. And we kicked things off that last little segment with Get On Down It. Get Down On It. Excuse me. Cool in the Gang. Let's see what we're doing here. This is KKCR Hanalei, KAQA Kilauea, 90.9 FM Hanalei, 91.9 FM Islandwide, 92.7 Anahola and Moloa, and 88.9 FM Oahu. And the Supersonic Sandbox is made possible in partnership. 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
0: Yeah. 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Let's continue with the funk. We're going to move on down. We're going to get to, oh, the Bee Gees. Oh, yeah.

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1: 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I heard nothing. Well, you can't tell by the way. Everything dead. Why? Why is it everything dead? I don't understand what is happening. Please explain to me. I have no sound to my headphones. I have nothing. I have nothing. 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Everything gone dark. Everything gone dark for me. It's no fun. Let me see if I can play this message.
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2: Aloha. 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

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The Meters with Sissy Strut. Coming up in about 11 minutes at 2 p.m. on your dial is Good Times Radio for Better Times with Radio Annie. Such a great show. Always informative, fun, quirky, and worldly. Dare I say worldly? You know what? I dared. And I'm saying it again, worldly. That's what I mean. We're going to continue with the funk. Enjoy the ride. Andrew's sitting in for Teo D. Hope you're having a great day. Aloha.